0: further notice. That's key, because according to the New York Times, earlier in the negotiations, Tehran had demanded reparations for bombardment damage that some Iranian officials estimate at $300 billion to $1 trillion.
1: Well, this comes as the U.S. and Iran agreed on a 60-day ceasefire in hopes to find an agreement on a nuclear deal. President Trump is scrapping plans for a major renovation at the Kennedy Center following a judge's ruling.
2: President Trump says his administration will return control of the Kennedy Center to Congress. The move came hours after a federal judge in Washington ruled the center's board illegally added President Trump's name to the performing arts venue and also blocked a two-year closure for major renovations. In a social media post, the president says unless he is free to bring the institution back physically, financially, and artistically, he has no interest in continuing what could only be a hopeless journey into Never Never Land. Both the name change and renovations faced legal challenges from lawmakers and preservationist groups. At the White House, Jared Halpern, Fox News.
1: Records today on Wall Street for all three indices. Dow was up 363 points. NASDAQ rose 55. And the S&P 500 up 16. 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
3: 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We would love to meet you.
1: Anti-ICE demonstrators continue to increase in Newark as at a detention center as rioters are now hurting agents in the process. Fox's Alexis McAdams explains.
4: New Jersey State Police say they're establishing controlled protest areas that will be fenced in. They're going to separate opposing groups. So they're going to have protesters that are for ICE and against ICE kind of in these closed off areas with fences as the activity continues again. The protests have not been peaceful though at night. The feds are working to track down one man who was caught on camera threatening to kill an ICE agent and his family in New Jersey, which the acting attorney general said is a federal crime. It wasn't just verbal threat. DOJ official has now charged an alleged rioter with assault of a federal officer for allegedly kicking and biting agents at Delaney Hall.
1: So far, nine protesters have been arrested. A mother and daughter from Minnesota are under arrest and charged in a $21 million Medicaid fraud scheme from 2024. Center for Medicaid and Medicare Services Administrator Dr. Mehmet Oz tells Fox News the fraud is widespread.
5: The number one biller of Botox in the country just went to jail. She billed $25 million for Botox to Medicaid, pretending that it was going to help people with migraines. Again, fraudster coming from a place you could not imagine. And we're catching these folks. But the real question we should be asking ourselves, is this a flaw or is it a feature?
1: The suspects are accused of false and fraudulent claims to Medicaid and are now facing 8 counts of healthcare fraud and 2 counts of money laundering. A disoriented man slowly drove his car through doors today at Detroit Metropolitan Airport, alarming morning travelers inside a busy terminal, but causing no major injuries. The 67-year-old driver was immediately arrested when the SUV stopped. Authorities say the driver declared he was there to meet actor Tom Cruise and to save his dad. A woman trying to avoid the vehicle declined treatment for a possible leg injury. I'm Tom Rigotti. This is Fox News.
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7: 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Things starting to ease up now for the Friday evening commute. Still seeing some pretty heavy slow traffic around the Eagle Road and Meridian Road interchanges. Also continues busy through the Garrity interchange. Starting this coming Monday, weather permitting, chip sealing work begins in Ada County from Eagle Road to McDermott and from I-84 to Chinden. Crews also going to be chip ceiling in south central Nampa on select downtown Nampa streets.
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7: From the CBS 2 Weather Center, should be a great weekend for outdoor activities here in the Valley with cooler, drier conditions tomorrow, partly cloudy with a high of 73. Mostly sunny and breezy on Sunday, highs in the mid-70s. Monday will warm to the upper 70s. By the middle of next week, highs push close to 90.
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13: The U.S. Department of Justice is suing Oregon and three other states, arguing the states are unlawfully treating federal law enforcement differently than state and local police. The lawsuit is over license plates for undercover officers.
14: If you're talking about it,
15: crews are assembling a 4,000-plus seat temporary arena on the White House South Lawn, the venue for next month's UFC Freedom 250. President Trump announced plans for the first-of-its-kind event earlier this year.
14: We're talking about it.
16: The U.S. says Tehran must agree to never have a nuclear weapon or bomb, and that the Strait of Hormuz be reopened for unrestricted shipping traffic.
11: This is the Nate Shellman Show on the News and Talk of Idaho, KBOI, Boise.
17: All right, Oregon, I feel like it's been too long. I think we need to talk to our neighbors. So if you're listening in Oregon, if you know people who are or are in Eastern Oregon, Idaho, Oregon, or Oregon, Idaho, you know, good Oregon. 800-529-KBOI. 1-800-529-KBOI. That is the toll-free number for our Oregon listenership. See, Sophie found a story about Oregon license plates. And you gotta listen to the story. Okay. Governor Healey. Sorry. Wrong state. Department of Justice is suing Oregon.
13: The U.S. Department of Justice is suing Oregon and three other states, arguing the states are unlawfully treating federal law enforcement differently than state and local police. The lawsuit is over license plates for undercover officers. In a news release Thursday, Acting U.S. Attorney General Todd Blanche said by denying undercover license plates to DHS components, including ICE, while issuing them to their own state agencies, these governors are pursuing discriminatory and obstructionist policies against federal law enforcement.
18: If the federal government wins, it's going to be very difficult for Oregon to enforce its sanctuary law.
13: Norman Williams, professor of constitutional law at Willamette University, says a federal victory could make it harder for Oregon to limit future cooperation with ICE if courts determine that withholding certain state resources amounts to discrimination. But he feels Oregon may have a case against this. He says past Supreme Court rulings have barred states from discriminating against federal officers by taxing or regulating them, but the Supreme Court hasn't extended that to state-provided benefits like undercover plates.
10: Pick me.
19: Nate,
17: yeah? Yeah. Nate Shellman, KBOI.
19: Okay.
17: 1L. Question.
19: Yeah, what's up?
17: Why don't the federal law enforcement agents just get the car licensed in Idaho?
19: I don't know, but I can play for you what the governor of Massachusetts said, and her state is one of the other three states involved.
17: Okay.
20: So we're not going to help them operate in secret as they take people off our streets without cause. We're not going to allow them to make our streets and our communities and our neighborhoods and our state less safe.
17: You're not going to license their cars?
20: So we're not going to help them operate in secret as they take people off our streets without cause. We're not going to allow them to make our streets and our communities and our neighborhoods and our state less safe.
19: By giving them license plates. Undercover license plates.
17: And I was going to say, these are license plates that they use for their service vehicles to carry out federal law.
19: Yeah.
17: Idaho's right here, baby. Right here. Don't go to Washington. Don't go to California. Right here. Idaho. Right here. License your vehicles here. License your vehicles right here. And then you have a license car. They want them to blend in, though. That's the thing. You don't want the state of Idaho to be like, oh, if it's an Idaho plate, might be an undercover officer. If it's an Oregon plate, how do you know? They're trying to blend in. Ah.
19: That's a thing. I think that's what their argument is here, is that the states are inhibiting their law enforcement operations.
17: Mm-hmm.
19: They're secret agent things.
17: Mm-hmm.
19: They're not so secret agent things. They're undercover agent things.
17: Right. Because they need to have a properly licensed vehicle. How about this? Not the weirdest thing going on next door in Oregon. And we talked about this. And let's face it, most of you probably out there aren't the target of an undercover sting. Most of you listening out there probably aren't an undercover federal agent. But I know a lot of people out there love hunting. A lot of people out there love hunting. A lot of people go hunting. A lot of people go hunting all over. Heck, there are people all over the country that love coming to hunt here in Idaho. Oregon, according to a story from KATU in Oregon, Oregon has enough signatures for an initiative on the Oregon ballot. Yeah. Keep listening.
19: According to KTU News out of Salem, supporters of an effort to criminalize the killing of animals for food in Oregon are one step closer in getting a measure on the November ballot. Initiative Petition 28 would make it illegal to injure or kill animals and would effectively ban hunting, fishing, and the breeding of animals. Supporters have been collecting signatures for this since 2024, and this past week, they reached the number necessary to make it onto the November ballot. The Secretary of State's office will still need to verify the signatures.
17: No hunting. No breeding. Can you eat animals?
19: Does it involve killing the animal?
17: Okay.
19: Because you can't kill the animals. You can import animals that were murdered from another state, I believe.
17: Does this include fish and oysters?
19: Yep. Sure does.
17: Because I know a lot of people who love going into Oregon to catch seafood. They do it on the river. They get a lot of crab. They get a lot of, oh, wow.
19: It's a lot of clam chowder on the coast.
17: Man! So,
19: Oregon might have as fresh of seafood if this goes through as Idaho does.
17: I mean, we can still catch it in Washington and bring it to Oregon.
19: Sure.
17: You can still go hunting in Idaho and bring it to Oregon.
19: Sure. And also you can't do any ranching under this law or under this initiative.
17: Wait. You can't even feed the cows.
19: Not if your intent is to murder them for food.
17: That's what cows are. Cows are food.
19: Well, if initiative, I think it's 28 or whatever. Anyways, if this thing goes through, ranching would essentially be illegal.
17: Chickens.
19: I mean, you can eat the eggs, because that's not an outright murder.
17: Got it, because that's technically abortion, and they love that.
19: Yeah, they do.
17: Yeah.
19: It's like their whole thing. But if you have meat chickens, you cannot kill a meat chicken, which is actually crazy, because the thing with meat chickens is they're actually bred to eat, because they get so fat they can't walk anymore.
17: How do you get the breading on them?
19: They're born that way. Maybe it's Maybelline. Maybe it's a meat chicken. Moving on. So they actually get so fat that they can't walk anymore, and it would be inhumane to not butcher them.
17: Is this what it feels like being you?
19: Yes.
17: Yeah. Let me get the breading on the chicken.
19: Props for that, by the way.
17: If you hunt in Oregon, 208-336-3700. If you go for hunting tags in Oregon, if you... 208-336-3700. Pound 670 on your Verizon wireless phone. If you live in Oregon and you're involved in raising any animal to eat, 1-800-529-KBY. 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Not just for trophy. Wait, what if I fish for trophy?
19: No killing of an animal is allowed. So it better be catch and release. Otherwise, I don't want to hear about it. That, or PETA doesn't. Or
17: yeah, I was going to say, it's not you.
19: Or what was the other chick from Katniss Everdeen? There's PETA and Katniss. And,
17: yeah. Oh, wow. Oh, my gosh. 208-336-3700. Hunters, anglers, carnivores. Next.
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7: 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Normal speeds on the outbound connector. Westbound I-84 running smoothly till you get to Eagle Road. A little bit of slowing there. Also seeing some heavy traffic through the 10-mile interchange. Pretty busy around the Garrity exit as well. Locust Grove closed between Lake Hazel and Columbia till June 12th. They're doing underground work there in the intersection of Middleton Road and Flamingo Avenue in Nampa. Is closed until Monday as part of a multi-phase road widening project.
22: Weather from the CBS 2 Weather Center.
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7: From the CBS 2 Weather Center, got a nice cool weekend ahead of us before the heat returns next week. Tomorrow we'll have a few clouds with highs in the low 70s. Sunday will be mostly sunny and breezy with highs in the mid 70s. We'll kick off the work week with lots of sun and highs near 80.
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29: How did I lose weight? 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I did. 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
6: All right, for those of you messaging me, Daniel, for those of you emailing me, nate@kboi.com, or texting me at 208-336-3700, or messaging me on Facebook, see, here's the thing. Like, I know Daniel, so I'd actually rather Daniel text me than call in, because Daniel doesn't have green jello language. No.
19: It's bar speak.
6: Nuh-uh. Barrack. More Barrack.
19: I was being generic.
6: But Daniel has an idea that I wonder about. Daniel messages me and says, yeah, broccoli, Oregon. I've known this is coming for a while. Such a joke. Idaho should treat this the same way states do conceal carry. Reciprocal. Oh, you don't allow hunting or fishing? Cool. Then we don't recognize Oregon residents. So they can't come here to hunt if Idaho residents can't go hunt there. The left is showing their hand, though. They always say in their anti-gun arguments is the big scary ones. We're not talking about banning ownership for self-defense and hunting. Well, just goes to show you broccolis. Ban hunting. Now you don't even need a gun for that. It's hunting and ranching and fishing.
19: Someone texted and asked about milk. I think you can still milk animals because you're not killing them when you do that. It's actually healthy for the animal if you milk them. So,
6: okay. And when chickens lay eggs,
19: yep.
6: So you can't kill the chicken, but you can get the eggs.
19: Yeah.
6: Which is, got it. All right. All right. It's not abortion because it's a... Because
19: it's not fertilized. It's just
6: right.
19: An egg.
6: Right. Right.
19: Unless a daddy chicken really likes a mommy chicken, and anyways, moving on.
6: No, go ahead. No, go on. Don't Don't let the clock get in the way. Finish that sentence.
19: Then you have to shine a flashlight on all the eggs to make sure there aren't any chicks in them before you collect them.
6: 208-336-3700. Mike, Oregon, listening on 670 AM. Go for it, Mike.
8: Yeah, there's no breeding, so you couldn't breed a chicken. Just one point. This whole law is this thing they're trying to pass is stupid. People aren't taking into account you're not going to be able to farm the land because there's gophers and rats and mice and rabbits and all kinds of stuff in the ground that you're going to kill. You can't kill anything. You can't fish for sport because if you kill the fish for sport, now you've broken the law. It's not about hunting. It's about everything. You're going to kill.
6: Yeah, because it's also pest control.
8: Tax base up by this law. You're going to kill all kinds of industries. I don't understand how this is. How people don't understand this.
6: Oh no, I think a lot of people do and don't care.
8: Well, then they're stupid.
6: I think a lot of people who not all vegans are stupid, right?
8: Well, no, because I have some friends that are vegan. They're not stupid,
6: but. Right? But there are people that can't stand that we kill animals for food, and those are the dumb ones. In my opinion.
8: And so if you take, like, you were talking about the dairy stuff.
6: Yeah.
8: If they deem that as harmful or abuse to the animal by milking the cow. And
6: I don't know. I've never asked a cow when it was milked if it was going through any pain. It never dawned on me to do that.
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11: Have you ever noticed that you mostly breathe through one nostril at a time? Even when you're not sick, even when your allergies aren't bothering you. The body actually switches the dominant nostril as frequently as every 2 hours while we're awake. That's according to Adam Taylor, an anatomy professor at Lancaster University in the UK. This alternating cycle is automatic. It's regulated subconsciously by the hypothalamus in the brain, he said. Your body does this to give each nostril a chance to rest and repair, so they don't get too dried out, which could make it easier for pathogens and inflammation to cause damage. Now, Taylor also said, studies suggest the left nostril may be more dominant, and when the right nostril is dominant, the body is in a more alert or even stressed state. Who knew? Pretty fascinating stuff. I'm Dr. Sanjay Gupta, helping you live a better life.
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0: 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Normal speeds on the outbound connector, westbound I-84 running smoothly. To get to Eagle Road, a little bit of slowing there. Also seeing some heavy traffic through the 10-mile interchange. Pretty busy around the Garrity exit as well. Locust Grove closed between Lake Hazel and Columbia till June 12th. They're doing underground work there. And the intersection of Middleton Road and Flamingo Avenue in Nampa is closed until Monday's part of a multi-phase road widening project.
1: Weather from the CBS 2 Weather Center.
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0: From the CBS 2 Weather Center, we'll have a really nice weekend, especially if you have to do a lot of work outside to clean up from yesterday's storms. Tomorrow, partly cloudy and 73. Sunny and breezy on Sunday, highs in the mid-70s. We'll have overnight lows around 50 this weekend, and then it'll start getting warmer with highs near 90 by the middle of next week.
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4: I mean, sometimes you light a match. Sometimes. Because I try to have conversations. I really do. Here's the thing. I'm not a hunter. I'm not against hunting. I'm against getting up early. I'm against getting up early and not making noise.
5: And if he gets up early, I promise you he will complain about it for the next 3 days.
4: Can I continue my show?
5: If you must.
4: Okay. I mean, you're not wrong.
5: I know I'm not. I'm always right.
4: Could have been nicer about it.
5: No.
4: Oh, wait. It's getting up early, being cold.
5: You can just put on more clothes.
4: Getting up early, being cold, schlepping all over hell and back, maybe covering myself in deer urine. Maybe that's all stuff I would do if it was later on in the day. I don't want to get up early for it. So I'm not saying this like I'm some hunter that I'm really mad at this other state for limiting my abilities. I'm not a hunter, but I know a number of you are. I know a number of you love hunting. I know a number of you love fishing. And some of you even love hunting and fishing in Oregon, right next door. Right? I mean, they're right over there. They're right just on the other side of the fence. They can hear us from there. We can hear them from here. They're our neighbors. I gotta tell you, I get invited usually about once or twice a year to go to Baker City, Oregon for a couple things. These people are our people. This isn't Portland. Baker City. LaGrange
5: is the ZZ Top. He had to get up early yesterday.
4: LaGrange is a ZZ Top song. Sorry. But there was an interesting message I got from Daniel, and I think, you know, when Oregon Republicans decide they want to forbid a quorum from happening because the Oregon legislature is about to do something extremely stupid, they just don't come to work, and then they scatter, and they put out a bench warrant, or they put out a notice, you know, and they try to arrest them and bring them back to the state house to have a quorum, and Oregon State Police can't come into Idaho. Where a lot of these Republicans, I heard stories, and none of it verified. None of it verified. We're just hanging out at Lake Cascade, or hanging out in Meridian, or hanging out by Lake Lowell. By the way, I don't know why some of them were hanging out by Lake Lowell, but apparently they were there. Because every once in a while, somebody in Oregon wants to do something extremely stupid. They can't allow a vote on it. They're outnumbered, but if they all leave, they prevent a quorum. Should we deny Oregonians the ability to hunt and fish in Idaho? Apparently, if this bill passes, a cattle rancher can't even have cattle if they intend to bring that cattle to a rendering plant in Idaho. Am I understanding that correctly? The cows can't raise cattle if their purpose is to kill them?
5: Right.
4: Okay.
5: Yeah. You can raise cattle still, I believe. That's fine. I think the breeding thing was just no breeding with the intention of giving it up for meat. It would affect the dairy industry still, though, because a lot of times when dairy cows give birth to bulls, mm-hmm. they're immediately sold to ranchers.
4: Oh.
5: Yep.
4: Okay. And by the way, that's just, we're just talking about meat. You know, there's so many parts of the cow. We the leather. Love the leather. Is that a different kind of cow?
5: All cows have a hide.
4: No, so. I didn't know if they bred specific cows for leather.
5: I don't think so.
4: Okay.
5: I mean, there are prettier cows than others.
4: Got it.
5: There are cows that you go, you'd be a nice coat. And others you'd be like, steak.
4: Okay. Got it. I don't know. This is part of why Sophie's here. Sophie speaks ag.
5: A little bit.
4: A little bit of ag. She speaks more ag than I do. Oregon has enough signatures for the November ballot to forbid the hunting or killing of animals in Oregon. All animals. That's everything from ranching, hunting, fishing, pest control.
5: Which means rats, bunnies, turkeys in Idaho. I don't know what that means for Oregon, but...
4: keep an eye on this.
5: According to K2 News out of Salem, supporters of an effort to criminalize the killing of animals for food in Oregon are one step closer in getting a measure on the November ballot. Initiative Petition 28 would make it illegal to injure or kill animals and would effectively ban hunting, fishing, and the breeding of animals. Supporters have been collecting signatures for this since 2024, and this past week, they reached the number necessary to make it onto the November ballot. The Secretary of State's office will still need to verify the signatures.
4: Okay, I'm not asking this to be funny. But I have to ask the people who live in our broadcast radius in Eastern Oregon, and I'm being real. If you live in Oregon and you're listening to this station, why do you live there? Simple question. Why do you live in Oregon? Is it a family thing? Like your family grew up there, your grandfather, great grandfather, so on and so. You can trace your origin all the way back to the trail. And this is, you know, that's your family's plot of land. Or if you live in Oregon, why do you live there? What is so wonderful about this state, which seems to not want people to be happy? They seem to not want agriculture beyond growing produce. I'm asking a real question. This is a state that for a period of time legalized a little bit of heroin. Yeah. I'm genuinely curious. Because I know you all aren't like the people that are trying to outlaw everything. It seems like the western part of Oregon loathes eastern Oregon. And they're outnumbered. There's a lot of stupid people in Western Oregon. Believe me, I know. There's a lot of dumb people in Western Oregon. Not all of them, but a lot of them. The state geographically is red. If you take a look at the counties that Trump won, if you take a look at the number of conservatives that are in Oregon, geographically speaking, you'll take a look at a lot of land in Oregon that's red. That's Republican. And not just Trump Republican. I mean just Republican. And then somebody comes up with the idea that they want to forbid the killing of animals, period. And I think, what? At what point do you just say, screw it, we're out of here? Honestly. Jason, do you live in Nampa or do you live in Oregon?
6: I live in Nampa, but I just want to throw out, and, you know, there's a lot of history going on. What about tribal land? I mean, think of all the profit a tribe can make. There's like 9 tribes in Oregon that own tribal land. They can't take away the fishing rights. They can't take away the hunting rights. They can't take away anything. I mean, I'm just throwing out an opinion out there. What do you think?
4: Well, I mean, I don't think the law would apply to them.
6: I don't think it would either, but don't you think that would be very profitable and they could get around all their laws and use it to
4: sure.
6: their advantage?
4: Sure.
6: I think so.
4: Well, I mean, that we see that all over the country where, you know, gambling's illegal except for on tribal land, and then they have an Indian casino. Like, we see it for that. As far as hunting, as far as fishing, as far as all that, I don't know what their selling ability is, but I know they're able to catch for their sustenance.
6: Right.
4: I don't know, as far as ranching goes... I don't know what their commercial ability is, but I know they can do that for their sustenance.
6: Yeah, that makes sense.
4: Yeah.
6: I just wanted to throw it out there, but
4: I appreciate it.
6: I'm very interested in see how this all turns out. I don't think it's ever going to pass, but I'm definitely interested in hearing how it's going to pan out.
4: Okay. Now, you said something, and I'm a betting man, Jason. You said something interesting. You said you don't think it's going to pass.
6: I don't think it is.
4: How How sure are you of that?
6: I'm not 100% sure, but...
4: Are you wager sure or not wager sure?
6: I don't know. What are you talking about?
4: Okay. All right. All right. I was like, are we talking coffee bet or not coffee bet?
6: No, I'd do coffee.
4: Okay. You say it's not going to pass.
6: I don't think it will.
4: Okay.
6: People are too dependent.
4: Yeah, there's a lot of people in Oregon that love telling other people not in their area what to do, how to ranch, how to behave. A lot of them, most of them don't live in the area where they have a lot of this going on. Most of them live in Portland, Eugene, Springfield. It's the Potpourri Hour here on a Rant and Rave Friday, 208-336-3700. If you live in Oregon, I honestly have a legitimate question for you. Why do you live there? Why? If you live in Oregon, why are you still there?
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18: A better life with Dr. Sanjay Gupta.
19: How often do you stop to wonder whether you should share something that's revealing, maybe even embarrassing, with a partner, a friend, or even your boss? In her new book called Revealing, The Underrated Power of Oversharing, behavioral scientist Leslie John says doing just that can help you deepen relationships that are vital to your life. We need people to trust us in order to get things like love, friendship, and career success. That's what she told us. When you make yourself vulnerable by revealing something sensitive, it does make other people trust you. In turn, when you ask someone to reveal something about themselves, showing that interest will generally lead someone to like you more. Why? Because people like to be asked about themselves, she says. It also signals that they are discriminating and choosy, but in a good way. I'm Dr. Sanjay Gupta, helping you live a better life.
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1: 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Brian, you're a rancher.
2: Yeah, I live and graze cattle in the Owyhee Mountains, and a lot of my neighbors up there are from Jordan Valley grazing their cattle in the Owyhee Mountains, and their home base may be in Oregon, and some of their

0: those guys are just basically bankrupt if that goes through.
1: Well, could they sell it to somebody else to grow something on?
0: Most of it's just not that kind of ground. It's
1: okay.
0: Good for pasture, growing maybe some winter hay, but...
1: How about sheep?
0: It's just not...
1: Alpaca,
0: the
1: sheep.
0: Kind of ground you're going to grow vegetables on and be able to make a living at it.
1: I'm trying to think of other animals one could have instead of cows that... sheep. You can raise sheep for the wool. You could alpacas for the wool or for the... Is it wool? Yeah. Yeah. Trying to think of other animals you could have on there. You could have, I mean, why would you have pigs? Nope. That's stupid. You could have chickens just for the eggs.
0: I suppose, unless they're going to.
1: We could have horses.
0: Make it illegal to eat eggs. This is insanity.
1: Yeah. Yeah, it is. But that's why I asked the question for people who live in Oregon. Why do you live there? Everything about
0: it's
1: ag.
0: It's too late to move. It's too late to move now. And most of the people that I know, their families have been there for generations.
1: Sure.
0: And that's why. But now it's too late for them to move because, like I said, their land and facilities are basically worthless.
1: Appreciate the call, Brian. Claudia, CUNA, listening on 670 AM. Go ahead, Claudia.
2: I didn't hear the part where you said you had to be from Oregon, but I was just curious about where's all those grocery stores and everybody that sells meat, where are they going to get their meat? Have it shipped in? What?
1: Probably. I mean, honestly, that's probably exactly what they'll do. But
2: that's so dumb.
1: Hold on a second. The weird part is you can't raise cows. According to the story, you can't have cows, pigs, any animal with the intent on killing them. So even if they bring them to Idaho to have them rendered, it's illegal in Oregon.
2: So how are they going to know whether they came from where they came from?
1: Listen, if I know something, if somebody wants to be a pain in the rear end, they'll be a pain in the rear end. You know, this is a group of people that wants us to eat the mystery meat. The lab grown stuff or the soy based stuff, right? They don't even want turkey bacon because that's still an animal product. They just want tofu bacon, which should in and of itself be a crime. No, I haven't tried it. No, I'm not going to try it. Don't what?
3: You don't want facon?
1: I don't want facon.
3: No tofurkey for you?
1: No. No facon.
3: What about turkey bacon?
1: Here's the thing. If I... No. No. No. It's
3: well, why not? What's wrong with turkey bacon?
1: Because bacon comes from a pig. Don't call it turkey and then bacon. No. Bacon comes from a pig.
3: But you can have tuna steaks, which means you can have multiple cuts that come from different animals. Meaning that you can have turkey bacon.
1: No. It's steak and bacon are. It's not a cut. Okay, it's its own thing. Steak is more of a cut. You can have swordfish steak. You can have tuna steak. You can have beef steak. I mean, yeah. Don't call it
3: chicken steak.
1: No. Ow.
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0: is officially over. What a week. And the weekend begins now. 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And I will be on Hannity, 9 p.m. hour Eastern time, I think around 9:30, but check it out. We salute our armed forces, police officers, firefighters, emergency personnel, ICE, our truckers, the men and women in Israel, the men and women in Ukraine, the men and women in Persia. I haven't forgotten. We haven't forgotten. And you, the American people, red-blooded Yanks, God bless each and every one of you, our big family here. Good night, Spritey and Griffey. Good night, Pepsi and Smokey. Good night, Zelda and Gigi. Good night, Indy and Patton and Rory. Good night, Marty and Barney. We miss you. Good night, Dad and Mom. We're holding down the fort, doing the very best we can. I think you'd be proud of us. Good night, Leo and Joe and Bernard. Good night, Teddy. Good night, Lou. And good night, all those great patriots who've gone before us.
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0: 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More information can be found at stmichaelscathedral.org. 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
5: Hi. The results of President Trump's recent physical are in. Fox's Deborah Valentine reports.
6: The White House has released a memorandum detailing President Donald Trump's May 26 physical at Walter Reed Medical Center in Bethesda, Maryland. It indicates President Trump remains in excellent health, demonstrating strong cardiac, pulmonary, neurological, and overall physical function. It also says the president's cognitive function is within normal limits, with the president scoring 30 out of 30 on the Montreal Cognitive Assessment. The memo also indicates the swelling of President Trump's legs has improved and that bruises on his hands are benign. President Trump turns 80 years old on June 14th. Deborah Valentine, Fox News.
5: New Jersey Governor Mikey Sherrill is sending state police to an immigration detention center as clashes continue between ICE agents and protesters. Fox's Steve Harrigan is in Newark.
7: Many of the protesters with headgear on, helmets, goggles, gas masks, knee pads, ready for a fight. There have been accusations made by the protesters and some of the 300 detainees inside of inhumane conditions. That's something the Department of Homeland Security has denied. Throughout the week, we have seen scuffles throughout the two sides, some arrests as well, as many as six arrests. The flashpoint right out in front, the entranceway. When those federal agents try and come or go, they're often stopped, have things hurled at them. They often respond with pepper spray. Most of the trouble happening well after midnight.
5: Rioters have allegedly been biting, kicking, and punching law enforcement officers outside the facility. Multiple protesters have been arrested. Another U.S. strike on an alleged drug boat has left three people dead. U.S. Southern Command says the strike was carried out in the Eastern Pacific, the third such strike this week. No evidence was provided, however, that the boat was actually carrying drugs. Pam Puso, Fox News.
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0: My name is Sean, and I am the dean at St. Michael's Episcopal Cathedral in Boise, where we love summer, and we know that you love it too. 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
14: Welcome to the show. Are you out there this weekend doing some hiking, doing some fishing, maybe some wildlife watching, or maybe wrapping up the spring turkey season? Well, if you're wondering what I'm doing, I can tell you I'm actually bass fishing. I'm out at Moses Lake in eastern Washington, fishing the Northwest Division's first tournament of the year. It's the BAM Tournament Trail, short for the Bass Angler Magazine Tournament Trail. I'm fishing as a co-angler from the back of the boat. Very excited about this opportunity. I'll let you know how I do next weekend. This week on the show, we've got some great guests for you. The first one you're going to hear from today is Mike Mock. He is the owner of the Brewster Bait and Tackle Store in Brewster, Washington. That's a little town that's located on the upper Columbia River in north central Washington, but there's some great fishing to be found around there, and Mike is going to tell you all about that in just a few minutes. He's also going to preview the upcoming Brewster Salmon Derby. Didn't happen last year due to poor returns of both Chinook and sockeye salmon, but Mike is hopeful, and with any luck, you'll be able to attend when it kicks off July 31st. Following that, Bob Loomis is back for another extended Max Minute, and this time we're talking about a fish species we give some short shrift to during our Max Minutes. That would be the panfish. Does Max Lure have some products that will work for catching panfish? They sure do, and Bob will tell you exactly what they are. After that, we're going to take you to the Cowboy State of Wyoming. June 6th is a free fishing day for everybody who lives there, and if you don't live there, it's a great day to go fishing too, because you don't need a non-resident or any other license to do so, with the exception of the Wind River Tribal Reservation and Yellowstone National Park. Those are not managed by the state of Wyoming, so the fishing regulations there are a bit different. Amanda Fry, Public Affairs Officer for Wyoming Game and Fish, is going to tell you not just about some of the events taking place around the state on Free Fishing Day, but also about some other things too, to include some bear awareness events going on and your chance to face off against a charging robo bear and see if you can unholster your inert can of pepper spray and spray it before that robo bear gets to you. Staying in Wyoming, we'll talk to our final guest of the day. That would be Vance McGahee. He is the man behind the first annual Wyoming Range Hunting and Fishing Expo. This is taking place at the Sublette County Fairgrounds near Big Piney in western Wyoming. The dates, June 12th through the 14th, and this promises to be a fantastic event. Most sportsman shows happen in the winter months or the early spring, and we'll ask Vance about the timing, and it's going to make perfect sense as to why it's happening in June as opposed to earlier in the year once he explains it. Vance is also going to tell you about everything that's happening at this inaugural show, and I think whether you live in western Wyoming or maybe in eastern Idaho or just traveling through Highway 189 on your way to places like Grand Teton or Yellowstone National Park, you're going to be interested in stopping at the fairgrounds for this event. Put it all together, and as always, we've got a great show coming your way, so let's kick things off as we always do with another edition of Bird Note.
15: This is Bird Note. Snake eagles are pretty incredible. That name, Snake Eagle, may conjure up some kind of fearsome sci-fi hybrid, spawned in a secret laboratory. But snake eagles are for real, and they are awesome, big birds of prey. When a soaring snake eagle spots a delicious snake, it swoops down suddenly, grabbing with its talons. Then it immediately flies upward as the snake writhes and strikes. The first order of business is to minimize the danger, so the eagle crushes or tears off the snake's head. Still on the wing, it then swallows the entire snake head first. Snake eagles are a bit smaller than bald eagles. There are 6 different species, and they live mainly in Africa, although one ranges as far as Europe and India. Snake eagle legs and toes are covered in thick scales that help protect them from bites. And bites are a serious risk. Snake eagles take on some of the swiftest and deadliest snakes in the world, like cobras and black mambas. But not every meal is a battle with a deadly adversary. when not snatching snakes. Snake eagles may also hunt lizards, rodents, and even bats or fish. For Bird Note, I'm Michael Stein. 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
0: My name is Sean, and I am the Dean at St. Michael's Episcopal Cathedral in Boise, where we love summer, and we know that you love it too. 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All after church, of course. More information can be found at stmichaelscathedral.org. That is stmichaelscathedral.org. Come celebrate at the corner of 8th and State. We would love to meet you.
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14: Next up, we've got Mike Mock on the line. He is the man who not only owns Brewster Bait and Tackle in Brewster, Washington. That is in north central Washington, right on the Columbia River. Great fishing to be found there. But Mike is also the man behind the Brewster Salmon Derby that happens every year in that area. Mike, welcome back to the show.
20: Thank you, John. Thank you for having me.
14: Let's start off with a current fishing report. Now, you know, it's the end of May, and we're not talking about a whole bunch of salmon up in your neck of the woods. What kind of fishing's going on in the Columbia River right now?
20: So the Columbia River, right now I'm hearing Rufus Woods is really hot. Down even close to the dam, people are picking up big triploids in there because the tribes planted a bunch of triploids up there. So they're catching them down in there close to the dam, which is good. So they've migrated down or they released them there. So Rufus is good all the way up to Brant's Landing and, of course, up towards the Net Pens. But it's good to hear they're down lower, too. And as far as here, the walleye and catch and release sturgeon are about the only thing going on here. But the Okanagan River has, I've been told that the bass are really hot right now. And he's saying they're all like 3 or 4 or 5 pounders because back when we couldn't fish it back during a few years ago, that's all at that age now. So that's hot.
14: Wow. Well, that sounds fantastic. So let's break this down a little bit. For those that don't know, triploid trout are fish that basically have an extra chromosome. So they don't spawn and they just eat and they eat. They're released up at the Net Pens in cooperation with the Colville tribe and they get super big, super fat. They look like footballs. The average fish is around 7 pounds. They get way bigger than that. Usually they're pretty far up the river by those Net Pens. But that's wonderful that they're all the way down towards Chief Joseph Dam, which is near Bridgeport, which is just a hop, skip, and a jump from you.
20: Correct. And that's good fishing up here. Yeah. So, and the water is not swift. So it's nice fishing up there. And you can fish along the bank. These people are fishing along the bank, which is, it's hard to find a really good place on the river to fish along the bank.
14: How are people catching those triploids this time of year? I know there's a certain drill in the winter, but this is pretty late in the year for triploid fishing.
20: Yeah, basically what they're buying here at the store, they're buying a lot of power bait. They like the garlic, of course, and not a whole lot of night callers, but some of them get night callers. And then a lot of, some of them are using like the little meps or little spoons like that, because if you don't use bait, you know, you got to read the rules. If you don't use bait or scent, you can catch and release all day long. But if you use a bait like a worm or any scent, you got to keep what you catch. So there's a big point there.
14: All right. Well, if you need some of these supplies, the place to go to is the Brewster Bait and Tackle Shop. You'll find that right in Brewster. It's the only tackle shop around, and it's a good one. So stop by and see Mike and get the gear you need. Let's transition towards summer fishing. I understand that you are actually sponsoring a bass tournament. So let's talk about the Lure Safe Bass Open. And before we talk about the bass tournament itself, let's tell our listeners who don't know what LureSafe products are.
20: So LureSafe is an idea I came up with, me and my mom came up with, to keep our lures safe, actually, to keep our lures on the, when you have your lures rigged on the pole, it's a wraparound cover that goes around your lure and your pole, so you can keep everything together and keep your hooks out of harm's way. And that's migrated into to Dodger sleeves and their roll-up, fold-up compact storage and carry containers. It's all Velcro or vinyl and mesh and Velcro. There's no glue used on my products. There's no, it's not any, there's no hard cases. It's all soft roll-up or fold-up sleeves. And it's perfect for storage and transport. And now I have a new signature orange, which I know when you leave it like laying on the side of the river or in your boat, you can see it's this bright orange. So that's my new orange. I do make them in the other colors as well, but I'm really promoting the orange series. So that's really a hot new item this year.
14: I love it. And folks, I got to tell you, I love bass fishing and I love using treble hooks on my crankbaits. The problem with them is that if you have a bunch of rods stored together, invariably they're going to get hooked on other line from other rods or on the rods themselves. And it creates a mess. Not to mention they can get in the carpet on your boat if you got a bass boat like me or any other boat with carpet. So use some lure safe sleeves and keep those treble hooks away from all of that. It saves you a bunch of time and aggravation. And you can buy these at luresafe.com. That's luresafe.com. Now, tell me briefly about this Bass Open that's happening.
20: Well, see, we were doing it before we had the Lure Safe. We had the Okanagan Bass Club and the Central Washington Bass Club out of Wenatchee got together, and I promoted this, the Lure Safe Club event where they just compete in the Okanagan. Actually, they went to different rivers. It started in the Okanagan and the Columbia, and then they went over to Banks Lake and Roosevelt, and they just moved it around. They were just handing the trophies back and forth, and that ended. So this year, I got together with the Okanagan Club and asked them if they would like me to sponsor an event here on the Okanagan, because they didn't have any events on the Okanagan for this year and the Columbia, and the guys love fishing at the Okanagan Club. So we got together with them, and we're having now for the July 25th, it's an open, Lure Safe Open. And you sign up through the Okanagan Valley Bass Club, Shad West, and it's July 25th, and it'll be fun. We got the Okanagan and the Columbia, which are two different waters when you draw permits. I didn't realize that. But yeah, you got to draw two permits, so we got both permits for that. So you can fish all the way up to Okanagan as far as you want to go and down to Wells Dam. So yeah, it's going to be a great show. And it's right before the Brewster Salmon Derby, so it'll be hot. The crap will be cleared out of the water. The water will be clear, and it should be a blast.
14: Oh, yes. Well, let's talk about the big show, and that would be the Brewster Salmon Derby. It was canceled last year due to the fact there weren't enough returning sockeye salmon or Chinook salmon. Traditionally, this has been a Chinook Salmon Derby, but I understand this year you're going with sockeye. Tell me what the dates are and how this is going to work.
20: Yeah, so like last year, they closed fishing. So even though we canceled, they even closed the fishing up here. So it will be, and the returns for the Kings are predicted to be really low. Now, if that changes, because they're predicting still and they haven't seen what's coming over the dam, if they come, then we'll have a regular King Salmon Derby. But if they don't come, which they probably won't, these scientists are pretty correct sometimes. So we'll have a sockeye derby. They figured twice as many sockeye as last year. So we're going to have a sockeye run, it sounds like. Now, we can't be definite on anything, but we're going to go ahead with the Derby. If they have the season open, it'll be the first weekend in August, which is July 31st to August 2nd, and it'll be the same rules as the King Salmon Derby, except we'll be weighing in sockeye. And so it's going to be more of a challenge because the sockeye are pretty much cookie cutter sizes, but there are some big ones out there. There's right. some bigger ones. And so it'll be fun. It'll be a challenge. It'll be really hard on my fish checker, Ernie, my brother. He said, I don't know. I said, Ernie, it'll be fun. But we're only going to weigh in two fish a day, so per person. So even though there'll be a four fish limit, I think it'll be fun, John. We've never had a sockeye only tournament. The Wenatchee, Bobby Loomis's Dave CCA, they've canceled. They're not going to have a derby because of the Kings. So it'll be the only sockeye derby around that I know of up here.
14: All right. Well, the dates for the tournament are July 31st through August 2nd. The website to go to register is BrewsterKingSalmonDerby.com. But don't be fooled. This is likely going to be a sockeye salmon derby. The website again, BrewsterKingSalmonDerby.com. And if you're going to head up and fish for triploid trout or walleye or bass, be sure to stop in at the Brewster Bait and Tackle Shop in Brewster, Washington. Get the gear you need and the info you need to be successful on the water. Thanks so much, Mike.
20: Appreciate it.

0: Hot summer nights mean hot morning fishing for sockeye here in the Northwest, and Max Lure Company has got what you need to catch a limit with the Double D Dodger and two great sockeye rigs. The Double D Dodger has a unique fast slow action and can be fished away from the boat without a side planer. The Cha-Cha Sockeye Rig and Double Whammy Sockeye Pro both feature a patented smile blade and two stout red hooks that won't let go of that salmon when it bites. Max Lure Company, getting you into the sockeye this summer.
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0: It's that time again. It's time for another extended Max Minute brought to you every week by Max Lure. With us again, Bobby Loomis. Bobby, great to have you back.
9: Thank you, John.
0: We talk a lot about cold water fish, but as a kid, I loved heading to the local pond or local lake and fishing for crappie and bluegill. As a matter of fact, I still do. Does Max Lure have some products that'll help me catch some of those panfish?
9: Oh, absolutely. Absolutely, John. Say you're fishing out in a boat and you're trying to target, you know, some crappie, bluegill, things like that. One of the product lines that works fantastic for them is the Shad Slammers. It's a very, very small profile wetting ring. And what you do is you troll until you run into fish, and then you can go back on top of those fish and fish them with like a 16th ounce sonic bait fish and jig them.
0: Nice. I like that.
9: It works extremely well. You can use a glow hook with a 0.8 smile blade dipped with a crappie niblet or something like that, a small piece of worm. But troll, find the fish, and then go back over the top of them and fish over the top of them.
0: Great advice there. Got to ask about the one jig that you sell. That would be the Rock Dancer. Does it come in 1/16 ounce, or is 1/8 as small as it gets?
9: 1/8 is as small as it gets, and it's a little bit larger profile. I have not used it for crappie and bluegill, but I have used it extensively for twitching for rainbows, things like that, in 1/8 and 1/4 ounce.
0: It turns out I have used it in 1/8 ounce, especially for big slab crappie and big slab bluegill. And like you said,
9: once you
0: locate them, put a little tip of worm on there, it works like a champ. You can find all of these products, folks, at sporting goods stores near you or online anytime at maxlure.com.
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0: Welcome back to Northwestern Outdoors Radio. I'm John Cruz. Our next stop is the cowboy state of Wyoming. Summer is on the way, and there's a lot to do in this beautiful Rocky Mountain playground. With us here to tell you more about it is Amanda Fry with Wyoming Game and Fish. Amanda, great to have you back on the show.
1: Thank you so much for having me on, John. I appreciate it.
0: Let's start off with, what is Amanda going to be doing this summer outdoors in the cowboy state?
1: Oh, I'm going to be outdoors hopefully most of this summer, but one thing we're really gearing up for, I think, in the next month is obviously we have our free fishing day coming up, so I'm planning on taking advantage of that. And then near the end of the month, I'll be in the Gillette area for our Sportspersons Conservation Forum. We're co-hosting it with the governor, Mark Gordon. So yeah, planning on going to that and then probably going to hop on over to South Dakota after that, make a little road trip of it. So just a lot of time outdoors.
0: Good for you. Now let's talk about Wyoming's Free Fishing Day. It's June 6th, and we're going to talk a little bit more about some of the events happening for Wyoming residents. But first, let's talk about reasons why residents from out of state want to come to Wyoming on June 6th to go fishing.
1: Well, I don't know why anybody out of state would not ever want to go fishing in Wyoming. So you always want to come fishing in Wyoming. We absolutely, some of the most spectacular places to go fishing in the country. But for Free Fishing Day, you can take advantage of it. Obviously, we still have our creel limitations in place and all of that. But with the exception of Wind River Reservation and Yellowstone National Park, you're able to just take advantage of any waterways in Wyoming to go fishing, and you don't need to purchase a license. So you save a little money that way.
0: How popular is this fishing day with Wyoming residents?
1: It is very popular. We have events like the Mari Brown Kids Fishing Day, which we're going to have about 250 kids there, and they're going to be taking advantage of Mr. Mari Brown. That's the fifth year they've done that, but they get to go on the family ranch near Iron Mountain and go fishing in a stocked pond. We've got events throughout the state. Up in Afton, we're going to have some free events there. And yeah, just a great way to celebrate angling in Wyoming and then just celebrate the outdoors.
0: Tell me more about this kids event at Yesness Pond on June 6th.
1: For sure. Yeah, the event at Yesness Pond is up in the Casper area, and that's open to all children and their families. So things are going to kick off Saturday on June 6th at 9 a.m., and it's going to go all the way through 1 p.m., at least our event is. So it's free for all participants, and we are already hard at work making sure that pond is stocked up and ready to go. There will be some free fishing poles there. So those were donated by the North Platte Walleyes Unlimited. So we really appreciate their participation. And then we're also going to have some education resources there so kids can learn about the fish they're catching, how to be just pro anglers as they grow up. And there's a ton of prizes, giveaways, all sorts of fun events. So yeah, that's at Yesness Pond, and that's in Casper, located off of Wyoming Boulevard and Poplar Street, if you're not familiar. But we have all the details are on our website, so head over there and start planning.
0: All right. Well, sounds like a great day to fish in Wyoming. And if you got the kids, again, bring them to Yesness Pond. I tell you to bring them to the Mari Brown event, but registration for that closed on the 22nd. Mm-hmm. But think about that for next year.
1: Definitely. That's going to also be a fun event. And yeah, for everybody who's participated, and again, just very grateful to that, the Mr. Mari Brown and his family for being so welcoming and generous with their property.
0: Absolutely. Now let's shift gears here and switch from fishing to bear safety, because this is the time of year where both grizzly bears and black bears are out and about. They're usually behaving themselves, but sometimes you'll have a surprise encounter. Sometimes you'll run across a mother bear with her cubs, and that can be a dangerous situation. So you offer some education events. Tell me where these are, when they're happening, and what happens.
1: So definitely bears are out and about. We love to see the bears, but it's always important to keep a safe distance. That's number one. Keep a safe distance between you and those bears. A lot of mama bears out there, and we know what they have a reputation for, not wanting you super close to them. So be safe and aware. And then there's practical things like packing up food safely, securing food when you're out camping, things like that. Make sure your dumpsters are properly secured. all help us, and it helps the Bears know that this is not where they need to be. But yeah, beyond that, we have some bear spray giveaways and training events. So if there is an emergency, you're prepared for that. So that's going to be in June, and there's going to be a bear spray giveaway training on how we have Robo Bear there. So he's going to just let you guys show you how to properly deploy bear spray if you have to.
0: Let's talk a little bit more about Robo Bear. Now, our listeners in Montana, Idaho, and Wyoming are aware of what this is. Our listeners in Oregon and Washington have no idea. This is very unique. It gets your adrenaline going. Tell me exactly what RoboBear is and how this drill works.
1: Yeah, so RoboBear, if you haven't seen videos of it, head online and look. What it does is it kind of mimics what a charging bear would do, although it's not quite that realistic. But the trainers, they'll start towing that bear towards you, and it allows kids to see what it's like to have to get their bear spray out and then deploy it safely within a safe timeline.
0: It does two things, doesn't it? Number one, it really reinforces the fact that if you have your bear spray in the bottom of your backpack, you're dead. Mm-hmm. And number two, even if you have it on a holster at your side, it takes practice under stress to get that out and properly deploy it in time, because that bear moves fast, doesn't it?
1: It does. It does. And, you know, it's easy to, I know we all think, oh, this is what I would do in this situation. Once you're in that situation and you have to actually go through those actions, it's definitely not as easy as it seems on paper. So really important for kids and adults alike to understand how quickly a charging bear can get to you. They're very fast. They're a lot faster than we are. But yeah, and just understanding the importance of being safe and keeping that distance to begin with, because it's a whole lot easier to be prepared if you've got a safe distance between you and that wildlife.
0: All right, let's talk about something else that applies not just in Wyoming, but all over the Rocky Mountain West and the Northwest and America for that matter. And it's the time of year when a lot of animals have newborn fawns and calves. And there's so many well-being individuals out there that see a little baby animal and they convince themselves that it needs their help. And that's usually the worst thing to do, is to step in and do something, isn't it?
1: Yeah, it definitely is. And I know if you see a little baby anything, your instinct is to protect it and make sure it is well situated. However, most of the time, these little, the fawns we see, the baby pronghorn, all of them, mom is nearby and they are perfectly fine. So the best thing you can do for them is just back away, enjoy, you know, get to tell everyone you got to see a cute little baby fawn or whatever the species is, any species. We're also having a lot of folks at our Casper office, they like to bring in little baby bunnies.
0: Oh boy.
1: Thinking they're helping them, but it's really not at the end of the day. We can't do anything. If you do see any wildlife that is obviously in distress or you think it's in distress, give us a call. We'll send a game warden out and they can check on it and assess the situation. But most of the time, those little animals, they're perfectly fine. They know what they're doing and mom is nearby.
0: All right. Well, that's what's going on this month in Wyoming, folks. Again, make plans to visit the Cowboy State this summer. You're going to have a lot of fun, whether you head there for the free fishing day on June 6th or any other time during the months ahead. You're going to have some fun in the outdoors. So get on out there and enjoy everything Wyoming has to offer. Amanda, hope you have a wonderful summer. And thanks for sharing this with us today on Northwestern Outdoors Radio.
1: Thank you so much. You guys stay safe out there.

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1: My name is Sean, and I am the Dean at St. Michael's Episcopal Cathedral in Boise, where we love summer, and we know that you love it too. 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
8: You're back in with Northwestern Outdoors Radio. Our next stop is Western Wyoming, the Sublette County Fairgrounds. That's the place you're going to want to be June 12th through the 14th, just north of Big Piney. And the reason you're going to want to be there is because that's where the Wyoming Range Hunting and Fishing Expo is going off between the 12th and the 14th. Well, this here is the man putting it all together. That would be Vance McGahee. Vance, welcome to the show.
9: Thank you for having me. I appreciate it.
8: So I've got to ask right off the bat, most sportsman shows happen during the winter months when guides and outfitters are not busy. Why did you decide to have a show when a lot of those folks are busy guiding?
9: Well, it's a few things, actually. It is one, weather, because we wanted to have an outdoor concert on there. And an outdoor concert is so much better than something indoors if you've been to a concert for both. The other is, going with the weather again, is anybody who knows Western Wyoming in the wintertime, every weekend is completely different. The highways could be shut down. The snow can come in. Nobody's going to want to drive in that traffic. So we had a lot of discussion on it, and we said, you know, let's try for like May or June or something like that. And we decided to go with June because school just got out. Not everybody is quite in vacation mode yet, or at least most people aren't. And for the location, a lot of tourists get on, there's main 5 thoroughfares that'll get you into the Jackson Yellowstone area.
8: Right.
9: And Highway 189 that goes right by this is one of them. And we decided this is where we want to have it. This is when we want to have it. I got onto the YDOT website, looked at all of the counters that they, you know, those strips they put across there to count traffic. And I saw that the first 2 weekends of June are extremely busy. With the highway. So we thought we would go ahead and try to get a lot of the tourists and so forth to stop and enjoy the show as well, to pick up even more. The location is perfect. It settles right in between the Wind River, Salt River ranges, and the Wyoming Range. So it's a good location. The building is one of the largest single-room structures in Wyoming. with about almost 80,000 square foot of space. There's a couple other locations, like in Douglas and Cheyenne, that have really good size. In Laramie, it's got really good size buildings. But for Western Wyoming, this is literally one of the largest buildings.
8: Well, I'll tell you what, you're selling me on this already, Vance. So if folks make the trek along U.S. Highway 189 and stop at the Sublette County Fairgrounds for the Wyoming Range Hunting and Fishing Expo on June 12th through the 14th, what are they going to find there?
9: Well, our headline sponsor is the Wildlife Fund. Fantastic organization. They've got a huge project going on right now south of Kemmer. It's one of the main mule deer migration corridors, as well as antelope. They're putting up two or multiple underpasses and one big overpass, as well as wildlife improved fencing. And then, as anybody knows, once that fencing goes up, it really does, it'll knock down highway collisions with vehicles by 81%. That was the number that came out of the Nugget Canyon, which is on Highway 30 west of Kemmer. It's really a good project. They're expanding into more areas. Their goal is to try to get every single highway with that fencing put up to help out with the collisions, to safeguard the wildlife that come through there.
8: All right. So let's talk about the expo itself, though. I understand who the sponsor is, but yeah. What are folks going to find there in terms of vendors?
9: The vendors, we're going to have Rolling Bones Outdoors will be there, Baumgars, Maven Optics, Red Desert Rifles, SOS Well Service. He's one of our sponsors. Vendors, we're going to have the Pronghorn Foundation, Mule Deer Foundation, Pioneer Anglers, Altitude Outdoors, Board Outdoors, Peak Refuel, Pheasants Forever, Top Hand, McKay Evans Waterfowl Decoys, Rocky Mountain Fly and Feather, Spin Dart Lures, Sublette County Search and Rescue will be there, Whiskey Goat Outdoors will be there, and Antelope E-Bikes, just to name a few.
8: All right. Now, something you've got on your Facebook page, which is really cool, you've got some wrapped gun safes. And folks, you got to check out the Wyoming Range Hunting and Fishing Expo Facebook page, because these are absolutely beautiful. And I understand you're raffling one of these away. Tell me more.
9: So we're actually raffling six of these safes off.
8: Oh, jeez.
9: Eight of them. Yeah, we're raffling six of them. And I actually just posted them on the Facebook page. And I sent out the pictures to the other board members. And I said, you know, let's do a American 250th anniversary. So I'm actually going to go pick up the safe this afternoon and take it over to our folks over at the Wyoming Rays, and they're going to wrap it for me. They've done a fantastic job with these safes. Yeah, we're not just raffling one. We're going to raffle six of these off. Actually, seven of these off. I'm sorry.
8: Are these 12-gun safes?
9: No, these are 40-gun safes.
8: Whoa! So how do I get raffle tickets?
9: So when you go to the expo, you'll pay to get in. It's $20 for the expo, $20 for the concerts, or $30 for the combo. And you go in, and we're going to have some ladies there that will be selling raffle tickets. Some of these safes will be in the $10 raffle aisle, and then a couple others will be in the $20 raffle aisles. We've got one raffle ticket that's at $50, but nothing more than that. I'd have to say that out of everything that we're raffling off, our door prices for just showing up, paying your entrance fee to get in, is a 2026 commissioner tag. It's your choice of elk, deer, antelope that you can choose in any part of the state, except for the Grand Teton National Park and Yellowstone. But these safes will be on display there. You can always go onto our Facebook page and check out the pictures of them. We have a couple more that are getting wrapped today, and we'll get those pictures posted as well. We wanted to try to stick with one species per safe.
8: Okay.
9: We did a multi-safe, a multi-species safe for our last banquet in March. Turned out really, really good, and I thought it would be kind of cool if you just did a single species safe this go-around.
8: Let's talk about a couple other things that are happening. Phelps, very well-known game calling company, is having a bugling competition 11 a.m. on the 14th. Tell me about this.
9: Yeah, Phelps, we reached out to Phelps, and they sent us just a plethora of game calls that we're going to be giving away. We decided to have three brackets, men's, women's, and kids. And we're going to have this game call contest. We're going to have some judges there. And it's going to be excellent. We're going to be giving some game calls away, some cash prizes for first place. And you can also win if you join to enter at certain places. We're also going to be giving away some raffle tickets too. Fun thing. So if you happen to finish in second place, you might wind up with a couple $100 in raffle tickets. Could possibly win one of those safes.
8: Nice. All right. Two more things I want to touch on. We don't have a lot of time to do it. You've got a game recovery dog seminar This sounds really interesting. Training a dog to recover your down game. Tell me more.
9: So Rocky Mountain Big Game Recovery is a fantastic organization. I remember a few years back that I shot an elk. I searched 8 hours for it before I finally found it. And I didn't know anything about the Rocky Mountain Big Game Recovery until they reached out to us. And these folks are just absolutely fantastic. They are positioned all over Montana, Idaho, Utah, Wyoming, Colorado. We've got three individuals, one from Rock Springs, one from Torrington, Wyoming, and the other one's from Cody. They're going to be there giving classes. Their dogs are level one and level two certified dogs. They're going to give a demonstration. They're going to come out with some elk blood and deer blood, and they'll have it sitting out in some places, and they'll have these dogs track where the movements of this elk or deer or antelope, and they'll track these animals and find them. I would say they've got almost a 100% success rate on finding your big game animal. They do it strictly voluntarily. They accept tips, and it is just, it's a fantastic organization. So if you get a big elk down, or deer, or antelope, or any other wild game, you give them a call, they'll come out and hit that starting point, and then they'll start looking for it for you.
8: We've got about 30 seconds left. I don't want to leave out the concerts that you have going on, too.
9: Yeah, Friday night, we have Tris Munsick will be headlining the show, and Jared Rogerson's going to be opening up for him. And Saturday night, Kat Luna will be opening up the show for Chancey Williams. The gates will open up at 6 p.m., and the concerts will start at 7 p.m.
8: Okay. If you're looking for an excuse for a road trip, head to Western Wyoming the weekend of June 12th through the 14th and attend the first annual Wyoming Range Hunting and Fishing Expo at the Sublette County Fairgrounds. You can find out more by going to the Wyoming Range Hunting and Fishing Expo Facebook page. They're continually updating what's going on at this first annual expo. It sounds like an event you're not going to want to miss. Vance, thanks for sharing all of this with us today on Northwestern Outdoors Radio.
9: Thank you very much.

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The lake is just under 82 acres and 11 green tag trout were planted in here prior to the late April Lowland Lakes opener. So far, four of them have been caught. One of them was worth an annual subscription to Northwest Sportsman Magazine. The other three were each worth a $100 gift card to Sebo's Do It Center on Whidbey Island. There's still seven prizes waiting to be claimed, and I'm guessing there's some more of those $100 gift cards waiting to be claimed as well. So head out to Deer Lake on Whidbey Island near Clinton and go fishing this week. You can find out more about some 100 other lakes stocked with green tag trout worth prizes by going to WDFWDerby.com. That's WDFWDerby.com. The Derby continues till October 31st, and all the instructions you'll need to turn in your tagged fish are found at that website as well. On that note, it is time to go. So until next time, do take care, God bless, and make it a point to spend some time outdoors.

0: East to an immigration detention center as clashes continue between ICE agents and protesters. Fox's Steve Harrigan is in Newark.
1: Many of the protesters with headgear on, helmets, goggles, gas masks, knee pads, ready for a fight. There have been accusations made by the protesters and some of the 300 detainees inside of inhumane conditions. That's something the Department of Homeland Security has denied. Throughout the week, we have seen scuffles throughout the two sides, some arrests as well, as many as six arrests. The flashpoint right out in front, the entranceway. When those federal agents try and come or go, they're often stopped, have things hurled at them. They often respond with pepper spray. Most of the trouble happening well after midnight.
0: Rioters have allegedly been biting, kicking, and punching law enforcement officers outside the facility. Multiple protesters have been arrested. Another U.S. strike on an alleged drug boat has left three people dead. U.S. Southern Command says the strike was carried out in the Eastern Pacific, the third such strike this week. No evidence was provided that the boat was carrying drugs. I'm Pam Puso in New York, and this is Fox News.
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3: In a social media post, President Trump says Iran must agree to never have a nuclear weapon and immediately reopen the Strait of Hormuz with no toll.
2: What happens next?
4: While Bondi is scheduled to answer the Oversight Committee's questions, this will not be a public hearing. It's a transcribed interview.
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11: You know, there are a handful of recent developments that could impact when you should file for Social Security. One, the Social Security Trust Fund is set to run out of money in less than 10 years. That's big news, and this could mean a significant cut in benefits if that happens. And second, higher taxes could be just around the corner, which could impact your net income from Social Security. And then the third thing is changes are with required minimum distributions on your IRA and 401k could impact the taxes on not only your retirement accounts, but your Social Security benefits too. And this is why the traditional rules for filing for Social Security are being turned literally upside down. Welcome to Retirement Solutions Radio. I'm Tyson Thacker, along with my brother Ryan. We are the Retirement Brothers from Boss Retirement Solutions and Advisors, the true boss as it relates to your retirement. And if you plan to file for Social Security in the next handful of years, this is going to be a great show for you today. You know, filing for Social Security will be one of the most important financial decisions you'll ever make. And the reason why is because it's the difference between your best and worst case scenario. That could end up literally costing you hundreds of thousands of dollars in lifetime income. And that's why on today's show, we're going to share the most important things that you need to know about Social Security that could help you get the most net income from your benefits. We'll start with how this could change and when you should be filing for your benefits. And Ryan, we've been talking about Social Security for a long time. In fact, it's become
12: long time
11: the foundation for everything that we feel like is important, right?
12: Yeah, definitely. And I mean, Tyson, here's the thing. We've now helped over 30,000 families make an informed decision of how and when to claim their Social Security. And when it comes to Social Security, that is the very foundation of the Boss Retirement Blueprint. In fact, it's really the hinge point where everything else starts with the Boss Retirement Blueprint. The Boss Retirement Blueprint is our planning system that we use. It's one page to help you get the most out of every nickel that you've saved for your retirement. And, you know, the reason why Social Security is so important is because you've been paying into it for such a long time.
11: That's right.
12: And, you know, Tyson, there's all these different camps out there. You should take it at 62. You should absolutely wait until 70. The correct answer is it depends. And this show today is all about how to optimize Social Security for your individual situation. So, man, we've got a great show today. We're going to be talking about what is the best age of how and when to claim Social Security. And man, let's jump right in.
11: Yeah. And the first thing that we just mentioned in the open is that Social Security is in a little bit of trouble. We've been talking about this for quite some time, but recently the annual trustees report was released. They release this every single year and they give an update on the state of the Social Security Trust Fund. And they confirmed first the bad news. Social Security is set to run out of money in less than 10 years now. And I quote, "The long-term outlook for the program isn't any better than it was a year ago, according to the annual report released by the Social Security trustees. They projected that the retirement trust fund would run dry in 2033. And Ryan, that end quote, by the way, that becomes a really important factor because not only is the trust fund in trouble, but that means people's benefits could be in trouble. And it's more important than ever before to understand how and when Social Security should be taken and what you ought to do with it.
12: So Tyson, the real question I have here is Congress knows this is going on,
11: yes,
12: right? And they're aware of Social Security struggles. Lawmakers have yet to come in agreement on how they're going to fix this. And, you know, even if they find ways to save the trust fund, it could still potentially hurt your benefits. And so, you know, here's some of the solutions that you're hearing talk about. You're hearing extend the age, lift the cap on how much you pay on Social Security.
11: Yep.
12: You know, which simply means you're waiting longer and paying more for those same benefits. And so this is why we are just talking right now over and over again about, look, you need to be able to Washington proof your Social Security strategy on how and when. Also, extend it from just Social Security to all of the other aspects of your retirement. And, you know, Tyson, I think one thing that we're going to talk about here is, you know, the old advice versus the new advice,
11: yeah,
12: when it comes to Social Security, right?
11: Yeah, we will talk about that in segment number two. And it brings up the thought that we had a friend of ours by the name of David Walker, who is the former comptroller for the federal government, basically the CPA for the federal government, come out and speak to a lot of people not too long ago. And he talked about how important it is that Social Security remain intact because 59% of Americans, that's their only source of income. He also talked about
12: Think about that, 59%.
11: It's crazy, right?
12: Nearly 6 in 10.
11: And he also talked about how he was going to be going to testify in front of Congress in a couple days after he was meeting with us. And he said, it's so important for me to do this because Congress is dragging their feet on this. They don't want to be, in other words, Congress doesn't want to be the bad cop who has to go back to their constituents and say, hey, we had to make some decisions that weren't making you very happy, right? And so this is something that has to be addressed. And so Ryan, this becomes, as you mentioned, a hinge point to everything else with the Boss Retirement Blueprint. It's the very first thing that we talk about with anybody who comes in to see us because we want to ensure that everybody understands that this is not just Social Security in a vacuum. You've got to look at this as far as taxes. You've got to look at when you take it. You've got to look at what your other sources of income are going to look like. We're going to be talking about this throughout the rest of the show. But Ryan, if somebody wants to take action right now, what can we do to help them?
12: Well, imagine, would you be upset if you lost $111,000 in retirement income? Well, according to Forbes, 96% of Americans forfeit an average of $111,000 in Social Security income. And, you know, with all the different challenges going on with like inflation, that money could go a long ways in retirement. And with the Social Security Trust Fund, like we've talked about in this segment, in as much trouble as it's in, it's never been more important to ensure that you have the right strategy that could help you get every penny out of your Social Security benefit that's rightfully yours. 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So this analysis, it looks at the big picture. 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
12: Social Security will be the foundation of your financial game plan in retirement. And it's because the decisions that you make here could have a significant impact on the taxes on your benefits, the taxes with your IRA and 401k withdrawals, the taxes on your retirement income, and even your Medicare premiums. You see, everything is connected to Social Security income, and that's why you need to pay attention, because it's more than just your benefits that you see on your statement. Welcome back to Retirement Solutions Radio. I'm Ryan Thacker, along with my brother Tyson. And today, we're sharing the most important things that you need to know that could help you get the most net income from Social Security. And coming up in this segment, why everything you think you know or you've heard about Social Security could be called into question right now. And there's definitely a old way to file for Social Security, but what works best today? What could give you the most net income from Social Security? And likely this is going to be a completely different strategy. And that's why we're talking all about Social Security in today's show. And Tyson, let's take a deep dive on this old way versus the new way, because there's so many misconceptions out there around Social Security.
24: Well, and before we even talk about that, I want to state something that you mentioned in the open, which is we've helped over 30,000 people to make an informed decision about Social Security.
12: Yes.
24: One of the benefits to becoming a client of ours is as these changes happen, we keep our clients abreast of these changes. And if there's any updates that need to happen to their plan, we walk through with them on their reviews. Yeah. And just like there's been enough changes between old and new that we wanted to bring this to everybody. But if you want to become a client, the best part about this is you get the first stab at making sure that you understand all of this. So there's so much advice and information that you're going to find out about Social Security. Most of it comes from the wrong sources. It comes from your coworkers. It comes from maybe Uncle Bob, who said, hey, I took it at 62 and, you know, I just wanted to get it as soon as I could, because if Social Security is going away, I wanted to get it as many years as possible.
12: Yes.
24: Well,
12: yep.
24: That may not be the best solution. But here's a quote from CNBC that summarizes the old best advice for filing for Social Security. Here's what it says, and I quote, "There are certain benefits to waiting to claim. By waiting even longer, up to age 70, retirees can lock in even bigger benefits, which is especially valuable if they live longer than expected," end quote. But here's the reality. You've got to take everything into account, especially since Social Security is getting closer to going broke. You need to understand how this works with your taxes, with your income, with whether you're married, whether you're single, how old you are, what your health looks like. Everything is called into question that you need to understand about Social Security, right?
12: Well, Tyson, there was a great article in the Wall Street Journal, and the quote here is, "While delaying Social Security leads to a bigger monthly check when you eventually claim, waiting to collect a large check isn't always the right move. Your health,
24: life expectancy, employment status, how much money you need to retire, and other personal and family factors should be carefully considered. Boy, there's a lot in that quote from the Wall Street Journal.
12: Yes.
24: And this is, you know, that's why the title of this article is, When Can I Collect My Social Security? Retirement's Biggest Gamble. You know, when you think about that, for example, let's talk about the people that think you should wait until age 70.
12: Yep.
24: If everyone in your family has died before age 65, probably not a good way to
12: wait.
24: A good
12: indicator.
24: Right? And I think sometimes what happens is they, you know, you were joking around if you listened to your Uncle Bob, right? Or your coworker or whoever, their situation might be completely different than yours. For example, someone who says wait till 70, they may have real estate income that comes in every month that covers all of their needs.
12: Yeah.
24: And so they can be like, okay, I'm just going to delay my Social Security and let that get bigger. And they can afford to take a little bit more risk. But what if you retired at 63, have no other income source?
12: Right.
24: Well, people are like, well, live on your 401k. Live on your 401k and see how long that will go for you. And then you'll get your biggest Social Security check. Well, how much of your money goes to your kids or grandkids if you pass away?
12: Mm-hmm.
24: And you lived off of your 401k? Nothing.
12: Right.
24: Nothing. So then this impacts legacy, right, Tyson?
12: Yes. No question about it.
24: And so, you know, when you look at all these different things here, Tyson, and you look at what is the new way, right? What is the new way to take Social Security? The new way is you've got to have this customized exactly to your situation.
12: Everything's
24: how and when.
12: Everything's connected, right?
24: Yes.
12: In fact, you may have heard us talk about this on the radio show before, but there's 2,728 rules in the Social Security Handbook, and there's thousands of rules that pivot off of those rules. And so you only get one chance to retire.
24: Yes.
12: And so compare one chance for you to make the right decision versus us helping 30,000 families to make an informed decision about Social Security. Who do you think is going to understand more about this based off of experience? Well, obviously, it's us helping you to make a good decision because, you know, Ryan, as you're talking about this and saying, well, live off of your 401k, well, that may impact how much you can take in Social Security. It also impacts how much you pay in taxes.
24: Yes.
12: You know, because the flip side of it, if you take Social Security early and you live off of Social Security for a while and you kick the can down the road with taking money out of your 401k or IRA, and then you get to required minimum distribution age, and then all of a sudden, you're pulling out huge amounts every year and it pushes you into a new tax bracket. Well, that's not the best alternative either. And so there's all of these different wrinkles that go into making this decision, and you can't make the Social Security decision on its own. It has to be with everything that you're looking at in retirement.
24: Tyson, what did Ronald Reagan say? Something to the effect of, you should be concerned if someone shows up and says, I'm from the government and I'm here to help. Right? It's
12: right.
24: Like, not that there's not a lot. There's a lot of great people that work for the government. And there's a lot of public servants that have the best, you know, absolutely best in mind to try to help. But the reality is they can't help.
12: Yes.
24: You know, they don't know your full situation. And, you know, they don't know all the intricacies of, what do you have saved in your 401k? What do you have in your IRA? What do you have in your TSP? What other sources of income do you have? And this is where you talk about that quote, you know, from Lawrence Kotlikoff of 2,728 rules. I can't think of anything more complex and confusing than that, right? And trying to dovetail that in with all of the pieces of your plan, you know, even the very best experts out there, they, you know, if they start getting into rules of thumb, that's where they make mistakes. You know, you've got to stop, pause, and look at your own individual situation on how is this going to be the best for me in my scenario. And the new way, here's probably the simplest way to remember this is the new way is you need to look at Social Security on what's going to give you the most net income.
12: Yeah.
24: Right? The most income for your situation out there.
12: Well, and Ryan, we looked at this a long time ago and said, we've got to talk about this. And to be clear, we don't make any money on helping somebody with Social Security, right? But it became one of our mantras a long time ago. And now bigger companies are starting to catch on. But why did we see this as the number one thing that we need to help people with?
24: Well, it's real clear, Tyson. We started with our own parents when they were having this decision on when they were getting ready to retire, and they were just confused, you know, and so they wanted to know the best way. That started us on a journey over 20 years ago to find the best way. And, you know, we've just been helping tens of thousands of families since then. Yeah. And we want to help you. So, Tyson, how can we help families today, well, if you've got questions on this? Yeah. So, as we've been talking about in this segment, filing for Social Security could be one of the biggest financial decisions you'll ever make as you get closer to retirement. And the difference between the best and the worst case scenarios, well, it could literally be hundreds of thousands of dollars in lifetime income. So you've got to be certain, 100% certain that you get this right. That's why we want to offer something special just for the loyal listeners on today's show. We want to help you get the most income when you file for Social Security with our free customized Boss Social Security analysis. 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
12: Coming up next, as we've talked about in this segment, the Social Security system is complex. 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
3: Duffy says this is exactly why the Trump administration is holding states accountable, enforcing rules of the road, and cracking down on drivers who cannot speak English.
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25: 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No comment yet from Russia.
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24: Ryan, you mentioned it at the end of the last segment, the Social Security system is complex.
12: Yep.
24: But when you add the fact that Social Security Trust Fund is set to run out of money in less than 10 years, you have an even greater chance of losing out on tens of thousands of dollars in lifetime income that's rightfully yours. 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I'm Tyson Thacker along with my brother Ryan. 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And today, we are sharing the most important things that you've got to know that could help you get the most net income from Social Security. And coming up in this segment, we want to talk about the three big trapdoors with Social Security that could cost you a fortune in lifetime benefits. And Ryan, there are so many ways that people can get in trouble. So what are, let's just dive in and start talking about what are some of the pitfalls that people run into?
12: Well, pitfall number one is trusting the Social Security Administration to give you customized advice for your benefit.
24: So the key there that you just mentioned is customized advice. What do you mean by that?
12: Well, unfortunately, it's not a good idea to get customized advice. And here's why. They're prohibited from giving you information other than here's what your benefit statement says, because they don't know all the complexities of what's out there. And, you know, the support staff at Social Security, they're good people, but they're overworked and they're smaller than they've ever been, with more retirees retiring every single day. And they can't advise you on how to optimize the very most for your situation. And, you know, this is basically what you need to understand going in. This is pitfall number one, is they're great people. You can get information about your benefit, but not the best way to optimize it, right? You're going to get, here's your statement value. We've heard so many stories from people that we've met with who have come in and they've had an experience where someone at the Social Security Administration gave them advice, well-intentioned.
24: Yeah.
12: But it's the absolute wrong advice. You'll hear stuff like, well, they told me I should take it at 62, or they told me I should wait until 70. You know, things that we've talked about in this scenario. And the bottom line is, like we've talked about in this segment over and over again, you need to have some customized advice for your specific situation, because this is a big deal, Tyson.
24: We've even had people come back and say, we tried to ask them the scenario that you talked about, and they had no idea what you were talking about.
12: Yep.
24: And so when we give our clients the advice and help with Social Security, we actually give them the language now to go into the Social Security Administration when they file, the specific language that they're going to understand so they file correctly. Which leads to number two pitfall, which is this. People claiming their benefits at the wrong time. Again, this is all about the right time or the wrong time for you, not somebody else. You've only got one time to make this decision. And once you realize you've made a big mistake, well, you can't go back and have a do-over. You can't have a mulligan like in golf. And that's why we encourage you to really do the math, run the numbers, look at your total picture, have somebody help you, whether it's us or somebody else. Somebody that's qualified, not somebody who just barely started looking at this. Somebody has been doing this for years, because if 96% of Americans miss out on an average of $111,000 in potential benefits, you want to be one of the 4%, not one of the 96% that get this wrong and regret it for the rest of your retirement life, right?
12: Well, and Tyson, this is a big deal here, because let's look at one aspect of this. Let's look at break-even point, right? There is a break-even point between starting early and starting late. And let's say that someone says their break-even point is at age 81.
24: Mm-hmm.
12: Well, what if you're going to live until 104?
24: Mm-hmm. Yep.
12: Right? You've got a lot of years where that's going to compound and get bigger and bigger on the monthly payment that you receive from Social Security. But yet so many people out there are like, just start taking it at 62 because it's the smallest check, but if the Social Security Trust Fund's going to run out of money, we better start taking it now.
24: Yep.
12: Right? And so here's what we know. Congress is going to have to come together and work on this. We're not going to like the way they're going to fix it, because the way they're going to fix it is going to equal more taxes. That's what it's going to boil down to, that you're going to be paying more for your benefit. But that's just one example. Break even, your health, longevity, all these different things play into this. And that leads to the third pitfall, Tyson. What is pitfall number three?
24: Pitfall number three is withdrawing Social Security at the wrong time and pushing yourself into a higher tax bracket. You just mentioned it, Ryan.
12: Yep.
24: It's always been taxes. There's been two times that that Congress has gotten involved. The first time was in 1983, where they had to save Social Security. And what did they do? They raised taxes on your benefits. At that point, it was, you could be taxed on up to 50% of your benefit, depending on how much money you were taking from your IRA, your 401k, all the other income streams. Then in 1993, Social Security needed to be helped again. So what did they do? They raised taxes again. And this time up to 85% of your benefit,
12: yep,
24: could be taxed. Now, what do you think is going to happen within the next 10 years? Well, they're probably going to give you the opportunity to pay even more in taxes.
12: Go to 100%. Why not?
24: And here's the other problem with this, is that they haven't adjusted the amounts that you can have for income based off of increased inflation. And so, Ryan, how can we help people?
12: Well, now you know that you could pay taxes on as much as 85% of your Social Security benefits. So the money that you're counting on
24: for retirement could be less than what you thought it was going to be. That's the bad news. But there are some simple strategies that could help you reduce or eliminate those taxes so that you can keep more Social Security income in your pocket. And that's why we have something special just for the listeners on today's show. We would like to show you how you could reduce or eliminate the taxes on your Social Security benefits with a free, customized Social Security analysis. 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
7: 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I'm Ryan Thacker, along with my brother Tyson. And today we are talking about what is the most important thing that you need to know that will help you get the most net income from Social Security. 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What is your best age to file for Social Security? Well, we have three important suggestions about how Social Security fits into your retirement plan, because planning correctly could save you tens of thousands, even hundreds of thousands of dollars in lifetime income. And Tyson, over 30,000 families that we've now helped make an informed decision on Social Security. We've seen some crazy scenarios.
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8: 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It's simple. Don't look just at best age. That's the first thing is, if you just look at the best age and try to figure that out, the amount for benefits, whether it's 62, whether it's 66, or whether it's 70, that's the old way, and it won't necessarily lead you to the most net income from your benefits. And that becomes so important that that's what you mentioned, general rules of thumb, in the last segment, Ryan. There, the old way is just using these general rules of thumb that you look at, okay, you know, I'm gonna wait until age 70 or whatever. Stop looking at age.
7: Yes.
8: You need to look at this completely differently. It's not just age. It's the net income that you're looking at based off of your entire picture.
7: Well, Tyson, we always used to joke about this. If we knew the exact day you were going to die,
8: yeah,
7: we could plan Social Security with perfection. But it's like this. If you knew you were going to die tomorrow and you have $1 million in your IRAs and 401ks, we can have a heck of a party today.
8: Yeah.
7: Right? Just celebrating, live it up to the very best. But if you're going to live to 105... we're going to adjust that party.
8: Which more and more people are living longer,
7: yes,
8: right?
7: Yes, we're seeing it all the time, and that number is skyrocketing on centenarians. And so, you know, this leads us to number two, Tyson. Recommendation number two is you've got to look at all of the aspects. You need to consider your retirement savings,
8: taxes and your other income sources, because there again, it's important to look at your entire picture, because that's the only way you can ensure that you get the most net income.
9: Yes.
8: From Social Security. Net income is the new way to look at it.
9: Yes. And so when we sit down with a family and do a Social Security analysis, we look at Social Security first. So when you come in and see us, we have you bring in your most recent statement. If you haven't seen a statement for a while, it's because they don't mail them out anymore. You go to ssa.gov, you put in a few, your birthday, your Social Security number, a couple of other things, and out pops your most recent statement. We look at Social Security and we ask you some questions like, when did your parents, how long did your parents live? How long did your grandparents live? What's your current health look like? How long do you want to work? In other words, we take a look at a lot of factors. We look at how much income you have, what the sources of that income look like. And then when we sit down with you in the second appointment, we've done all of this analysis. Between that first and second appointment, when we do the Boss Retirement Blueprint, which includes the Social Security analysis, we're usually spending somewhere between 8 and 15 hours between the advisor and the team that backs them up. So we spend a ton of time making sure that you do this right. And believe it or not, it's absolutely free. We want you to see what this looks like before you make the decision whether you're going to come in and see us. Everything's connected. That's why you've got to look at all of this combined.
8: Okay, Tyson, and this leads us to recommendation number 3. And that is to create an income plan that will lead to the most net income.
9: Have people heard us say net income a few times, right?
8: Yes. And, you know, Tyson, especially if you've saved a good chunk of money for retirement, you need to be thinking about diversification. And when it comes to retirement, the three most important words in retirement are income, income, income. And, you know, Social Security is one form of income. And we now know from this show, it's potentially taxable up to 85%. Right. And that's probably going to change here in the future. It's probably going to get more taxed. If you live in the state of Utah, you're one of the unlucky 13 states that also has state tax on Social Security, which is a joke. And there are other kinds of income that you need to consider in concluding the money out of your tax-deferred retirement accounts, yeah. IRAs, 401ks, TSPs, 403bs, anything that's tax-deferred, remember that when that gets pulled out, it's taxed as ordinary income in retirement. So this is another thing that can throw you into a higher tax bracket. And then, you know, when you look at any other sources of income that you have, you need to see what the tax side is. So Tyson, we talk about this a lot. Tyson and I have lunchtime challenges that we do. We're always like, okay, how would we do this? And we start making a challenge. You know, one of those challenges that we did a long, long time ago, and this is when we saw the cracks in the foundation, is we said, why would you be putting money into an IRA and 401k if later on it's going to get taxed at a bigger number? And then it's going to compound your Social Security tax problem. It's going to compound your retirement tax issues.
9: Yep.
8: Why wouldn't you start having your income sources built in places that aren't taxed? And that started us on a journey many, many years ago. So if we can get like Back to the Future, get into the DeLorean, and we can go back when Tyson and I, we graduated from college, we started looking at this. We started saying, okay, there's got to be better ways to do this. The first thing that had come out at the time was Roth.
9: Mm-hmm.
8: But the problem was Roth. There was no Roth 401k. It was a Roth IRA, and you were so limited on what you could actually save in there.
9: Right.
8: It was like, well, that doesn't make any sense. The second thing we took a long look at was cash value life insurance. And we had always heard cash value life insurance was terrible.
9: Mm-hmm.
8: But then we started looking at who's buying the cash value life insurance. And it wasn't people who were broke. It was people who had lots and lots of money, lots and lots of resources. Banks were buying it by the boatload in bank-owned life insurance. Corporations were buying corporate-owned life insurance. And we were looking at those and saying, why is everyone saying don't do this and go into this trap of an IRA and 401k when all the really wealthy people are doing the exact opposite, and all the banks and all the corporations? And we took a long look at that. And cash value life insurance, if it's structured correctly, is such a powerful way. Do you realize if you take out income out of a life insurance, if it's structured correctly, that's tax-free income? It's like a Roth. There's no restrictions on how much you can put in there. So imagine if you could go back in the time machine and you could build in Roth IRA. Mm-hmm. You could build in life insurance that's going to come out tax-free. If you could build in real estate with depreciation, if you could build in these income streams so that when you got to retirement, your income on Social Security is completely tax-free.
9: So you're saying, Ryan, that people ought to look earlier in life about how to create tax-free income streams, because that's going to help their Social Security too.
10: That's what I'm saying, but no one's going to listen. How do I know that? Because we've spent a lot of time with the 30-year-olds trying to preach that to the choir, and they want a better car.
9: They want 3 trips to Disneyland.
10: They want a bigger house, and they don't listen until one day they wake up and they're 5 years, 10 years out from retirement. They're like, oh, I wish I would have done that. So tell your kids to do this. But guess what? They probably won't listen because they think there's going to be something more exciting on what to do. And Tyson, that's where the challenges come in for so many people. But it's not too late if you haven't planned like that. It's not too late. This is where you can come in and have a conversation with us. Right, Tyson?
9: Absolutely. It becomes this huge deal. And Ryan, you mentioned it becomes a challenge for people. That's why you just shared a really big secret to how we have become financially stable and have our own retirement taken care of, is by challenging ourselves to things, to do hard things that we should, that a lot of people don't do until they're 55 or older.
10: And most of these ideas, Tyson, go against the grain.
9: They do.
10: If 95% of Americans are not prepared for retirement, why are you doing the same thing that they're doing?
9: Just like if 96% of Americans get Social Security wrong, why do you want to be one of those 96%?
10: Be part of the 4% that gets Social Security right. Be part of the 5% that's financially independent by making good decisions. And Tyson, how can we help listeners do that?
9: Well, this has been a great show, Ryan, and hopefully you understand now filing for Social Security could be one of the biggest financial decisions you'll ever make. And the difference between your best and worst case scenarios could literally end up being hundreds of thousands of dollars in lifetime income. We see it all the time. So you want to be 100% certain that you get this right. 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

0: 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Hey.
1: War Secretary Pete Hegseth meeting with his counterparts from Australia and the UK in Singapore to discuss the partnership there and its growing role in the Indo-Pacific region. The War Secretary pledging America's commitment to the alliance.
2: The United States, as we've said from the beginning, and we think the review we undertook only strengthened this partnership, remains committed to the AUKUS partnership and is moving as quickly as possible to enhance our combined submarine presence in the Pacific region.
1: And the AUKUS meeting comes as China has grown its fleet in the Pacific, Secretary Hegseth promising to continue American perseverance in the region. Continued clashes between ICE agents, police, and anti-ICE protesters in New Jersey. Our Steve Harrigan is in Newark at the Delaney Hall Detention Center.
3: We saw a heavy state police presence. They were out there to keep security, but once again, we saw more violence, a pitched battle between law enforcement and about 500 protesters for about 45 minutes here in Newark. Right about 10 p.m., the crowd changed. It got younger. A lot of people evidently prepared for a fight. They had headgear on, helmets, gas masks, knee pads. And when you saw them all start running with cases of water and paper towels, they were getting ready to get tear gas. They were going to use that water and paper towels to clean out the gas.
1: Now, demonstrators say Homeland Security has failed to maintain safe and sanitary conditions within that facility, resulting in a detainee hunger strike that the agency denies is actually taking place. New Jersey State Police setting up designated protest zones and vehicle checkpoints in anticipation of clashes. The U.S. military saying it carried out another strike Friday, yesterday, on a boat accused of smuggling drugs in the eastern Pacific Ocean, killing at least three. It was the third attack this week, pushed the overall death toll over 200 people. I'm Paul Stevens. This is Fox News.
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4: What happens next?
6: While Bondi is scheduled to answer the Oversight Committee's questions, this will not be a public hearing. It's a transcribed interview.
4: Happens here.
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10: Good morning to you and welcome to the Home Fix Show here on News Talk KBOI. I'm Joe Prin. Welcome. This is your Saturday morning getaway where we talk about our homes and living in them and taking care of them and repairing modifications, hiring contractors, choosing materials out of things that are constantly coming out that are supposedly new and better. And then, of course, answering the questions that you have about your specific home and your specific project or situation. That's what's built this show over the last 39 years, are those interactions between you and I and our connection via your telephone. So welcome to the program, and do not hesitate to call in today. It's just you and I today. We've got plenty of time to talk about your projects, but do get in as early as you can. It kind of gets the ball rolling, so grab your phone, 208-336-3700, 208-336-3700, and you and I can talk. Email questions, if you are listening at a time other than when we are live on the air, you can send an email to joe@joeprin.com. So if you are podcasting with us, by the way, last week's podcast was delayed, some kind of a glitch on the website or something, but Tara got it fixed and it's up there. And so if you missed that show, you can find that now. Actually, it was probably fixed during the week sometime, I'd imagine, but it's there now if you missed that one. And those podcasts are available all over the place, wherever you get your podcasts. And my list of recommended contractors and other service providers that can help you out when you need that. That list is at joeprin.com. Just go right to there. Just type that into your browser, joeprin.com. And the list will pop right up in front of you. Just click where it says click here, and there it is. You can do what you want with it. 208-336-3700. This last week, this was kind of a fun one. I've been helping my daughter and my son. They bought a house together a few years back, and they are sharing that. And they decided, my son decided it was time to work on the laundry area a little bit, which is a hallway kind of from the garage into the lower part of the house there, and this recessed area where the washer and dryer are. And it had some old style cabinets up there that weren't, they weren't really like reachable. And my daughter wanted some shelves that were not only lower, but came out a little bit deeper so she could get the stuff that's on there. And so that set off a chain of events, right? So we're take out the washer and the dryer. And then we see that the flooring underneath it is just shredded. It was a fairly inexpensive vinyl flooring that was put in at one time. And I don't know if it's because the washing machine was dancing around a little bit, but it had torn holes through it where it was sitting, or maybe somebody was just not careful moving it at one time. I don't know, but the flooring was shot there. There was also some damage to the sheetrock in a few places. And one of the things that was concerning me was the outlet box that the dryer was plugged into. It just had wires coming out of the wall with this receptacle on it. It was in a box, but the receptacle wasn't attached to the box because the box wasn't deep enough to begin with. So I don't know what electrical genius came up with this little thing, but I didn't realize it was that way. I mean, I thought, oh, wow, that was not good. I mean, something could have fallen behind the dryer, you know, a sock or something, and landed across that receptacle, and where the connections are, where the 220 volt power supply comes into the outlet, and woof, you know, and with all the lint and everything that's back there. Okay, so we got to fix that. Anyway, so out come the cabinets. I get in there and I help do some sheetrock repair and the texturing and everything. They got it all painted and we put in a new floor. We did something different with the floor though. We actually built a little curbing, a form, if you would, across the front of it, and we filled it with concrete to raise it up a little bit and created some slope. If it ever leaks, it's going to go into a floor drain that's there and not back into the bedroom or the furnace room next to it and all this. Anyway, a little bit overkill. But my wife, Vicky, she was looking at this and she said, well, you guys got all that out. You ought to clean that dryer vent. Us clean the dryer vent? She's, no, get your guys, get the dryer vent wizard people in there to do that. Okay, that's not a bad idea. That's not a bad idea. All right, so I'm just thinking, okay, now what's this going to cost them? Because I'm good at spending other people's money. You know that here on the show. I tell you all kinds of things to do, and it costs you money, and it's easy for me to do that. And I'm thinking, okay, well, the kids, they don't have a whole lot of money to do a lot of this, but let's see what it'll take. So anyway, called up a dryer vent wizard, and they came out to take a look at this. And he looked outside. He looked inside, kind of scoped it out by shining a light down in the tube from the outside and looked, and and he wasn't real like, oh, this isn't too bad. This will, you know, and I'm just kind of observing what's going on. And he says, well, it's pretty dirty in there. Let's see what happens. So he gets out this blower. It's, you know, it looks, it's a box, okay? Not huge, a box. You can carry it with one hand. And he has some adapters, and he hooks it up to the dryer vent on the inside of the house where the vent would hook on. Tapes it all off and everything, makes sure it's got a positive seal. Plugs it in. The blower's blowing, and he runs outside, and he's gone for a few minutes, and I'm working on something else there, and he comes back and he goes, well, this isn't good. There's no air coming out outside at all. And he goes, was their dryer working? And I go, well, I think so. They were washing and drying clothes. You know, I think it was. And He said, well, you know, maybe my blower here loosened some stuff, but he said there's something plugging that. And this is a vent that goes up the wall about 5 or 6 feet, you know, well, more than that, 6 or 7 feet at least. And then it goes horizontally through the floor joist, because this is down in a lower level and there's the upper story above. It goes through the floor joists and then pops outside. And he says, so somewhere between A and B, there's a plug. Okay. And he says, if it's real bad and we can't get it out here in the next few minutes, he said, you may have to abandon this line and we'll run another one. And he's looking, he says, well, if we went up this wall and popped out here, we could run it through the garage and then out that outside wall. That would be the lowest cost way and everything. I said, well, let's see what happens. So he goes outside with a cordless drill and this brush attachment thing. Not a chimney brush. It was different than that. It was, but anyway, these rods, and he starts feeding this thing in there, and he says, oh, I think I found it. And I go, oh, good, good. And he gets ready to pull this thing out. Okay, the blower's blowing on the inside, right? And he hooks onto something, and he starts backing this thing out of the vent, and all of a sudden, ka-poof! And out comes this cylinder that's outside diameter matches the inside diameter of this metal dryer vent, right? This cylinder comes out and it's about 2.5 feet long. And it looks like, you know, when you see them drill like those core of the earth samples or through ice, and they lay it out on the table and you can see all the different eras.
9: That's just gross.
10: Of the ice age and plant life, and here was a volcano activity. You can see all that in that core sample. That's what came out of this dryer vent. And there was brown lint, and there's white lint, and there's blue lint, and there's gray lint, and there's dirty lint.
9: Years and
10: there's
9: and this. Years.
10: Well, I don't know. It couldn't have been, right? Because the dryer was working, I guess, maybe sort of. But anyway, the technician from Dryer Vent Wizard, he said, I'm impressed by this.
9: He said, took some pictures?
10: I did. And I posted them on my Facebook page. You can go to Joe Prin on Facebook and you can see these things. But he said, I've seen a lot of plugs and I've taken out a lot of plugs. This one now holds the record. Oh, I'm glad we impressed you. And I thought about it. Okay, well, they bought this house used, and they've never cleaned the vent, and who knows about the previous owner. But when that plug of lint came out of there, and poof, then his blower, the air's coming through, and lots of little pieces. So he went up and down the line and brushed it all out and cleaned all that out and everything. But also what came out was a fairly good amount of moisture. There was water in there, which was probably from the last time they dried the clothes or something. Not a lot, but some. And so he let that blow out and dry out and everything for a while and told us when we get the dryer hooked up, just run it through with nothing there for a while. But I thought, okay, one, this avoided what could have been a house fire. Seriously, either the electrical problem with the outlet or the dryer overheating somehow and burning itself up or catching on fire or ruining the dryer. And then there was the energy costs, that if they're running this dryer for hours when it could have only taken a quarter of that to dry a load of their clothes and stuff. So, I mean, there's energy savings, there's fire savings, there's all kinds of a new dryer. I mean, it could have added up into, you know, thousands of dollars. And, you know, what did it cost to do this? I think it was like $179 to clean out the vent line. He was there for, you know, an hour and a half, and it was done. And it was, okay, that, I didn't, you know, I talk about cleaning out dryer vents, and I assume that they're flowing air. I didn't realize that they could get that plugged, and I don't think he did either.
9: Yeah.
10: I mean, he held this thing up in his hands like two Presto logs, like you'd throw in your fireplace. I mean, that's what they look like. They look like those.
9: At least there weren't like mice in it or anything.
10: No, there weren't any mice in the outside vent. I mean, it had the little louvers, and they were doing their job and stuff. But my gosh, I didn't realize that a dryer vent cleaning like that was was that significant. And there's no way somebody would have been able to do that with just a shot back or a leaf blower. So thanks to the team at Dryer Vent Wizard for Brent and your team for putting that together. They did a great job. Like I say, there are photos of some of this on my Facebook page, and I put it on the Home Fix Facebook page also, so you can see that there. But if you haven't done your dryer in a while, I hope you don't set a new record for them like I think we may have done this last week. We'll be back. More Home Fix after this. What are you working on this weekend? Anything I can help you with? Any opinions? Any advice? Any maybe a better way to get from A to B, or talk with that contractor you're about to hire? I can help you. 208-336-3700. We'll be back right after this.
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10: Hey, welcome back to the show. If you've got questions about anything you're working on now or planning on or just maybe even just dreaming about and you want to get a little clarification or a second opinion or just talk it through a little bit, I'm here to help you. You just grab your phone and call 208-336-3700, 208-336-3700, and we can have that conversation. A listener emailed me a question after listening to last week's show, and she was asking about energy efficiency and some upgrades that she was being presented with, and they had costs associated with them. Of course, it was a company that hung something on her door. I don't know where it came from, but she said, you know, I'm on a fixed income, and recent cost increases in about just about everything in her life has her concern about this coming summer and her power bill and how it just keeps going up and up and up. And she asked what things could be done, you know, what small things could be done that could help this out a little bit. And I had that conversation with her about how, you know, just about any improvements that you can make are likely going to involve buying some product that's going to help you save. Yeah, there's things you can do that are no cost, yes, but in a lot of times you have to spend some to save some, and that's hard to do sometimes because these costs in the beginning are there, but then it's going to take a little bit to pay itself off. It's not instantaneous, and it's not an instant payoff, and it's hard to see small improvements in your power bill. It's not real motivating. It's not exciting. It's not drastic, and you really don't know if what you did any good or if it's helping a little bit. It's the big things that make a big difference. Things like your heating and air system itself. I mean, that's a huge expensive upgrade or replacement, and it's going to take a lot of time to pay that back off. So you'd have to do some real homework there to see if that's going to be worth it for you. We'll talk about a couple of the other things that we went over because I thought it was an interesting conversation for her to hear, and she was very engaged with that, and I'll share some more of that here. Let's go to our phone lines and talk to Mike in Boise. Good morning, Mike.
14: Hey, good morning, Joe.
10: Hi.
14: I was in my house here in Boise for 26 years, and my first few years, you know, the dryer and everything worked pretty good. And then one evening, well, I noticed it was starting to take forever, like a couple times to dry my clothes.
10: Mm-hmm.
14: So then it started getting worse. And so, man, I was like, I probably had my work clothes in. So it was nighttime, and who knows, it could have been a Sunday night. So I got up there on the roof with the flashlight and looked, and because I followed it, it was up a 2-inch black cast iron pipe. And so I went, I got up there, and I thought, wow, this is weird. There's a honeycomb in here, you know, about 2 inches from the top. And I thought, that's a wasp nest. And then underneath that was lint, totally stacked. So I thought, man, that was a stupid idea. And so the right behind the dryer was the little closet where I'd keep jackets, bowling ball, you name it, and by the front door to the right of it. And so I got the accordion looking nice pipe and everything, you know, the flexible.
10: Yeah.
14: And I hooked that up to the dryer and then ran it out to the to the front there, and which was easy, about a 3-foot closet space. And then out the hole, jigsawed a hole, and got the little louver door, and never had any trouble after that.
10: Yeah.
14: But I thought, what a stupid idea, having it go straight up a pipe.
10: Well, a lot of times that's what's done. And in a lot of house designs and a lot of new houses, that's exactly the way. They just go straight up. And some of the logic there is, well, you know, hot air rises. So there's that natural principle. Going straight up, you know, may have some other advantages of not having a lot of elbows in the systems and twists and curves and all of that. And gravity could be your friend when it comes time to clean it out and everything. But you said something. You said this was a 2-inch cast iron pipe that the dryer was venting through?
14: Yep.
10: That is really, really odd, because it should be a 4-inch line.
14: Oh, yeah, it sure wasn't.
10: That is really strange. That you sure that just wasn't a plumbing vent?
14: No, huh? No, I had lint in there and everything underneath that wasp nest.
10: I wonder if somebody pumped the dryer vent into a plumbing vent and thought, oh, well, this goes out to the roof. I'm just going to connect it to that.
14: I know. But you know what? Even if that the moisture from the dryer could have made moisture in the pipe, the lint just starts sticking after a while.
10: Oh, right, right.
14: And boy, yeah. That, but man, I had never had any trouble for many years after doing it the right way.
10: No, and yeah, something about that original connection there, that was not right. Somebody must have had the bright idea, well, we'll just tie this into this vent line and it'll work fine. That was wrong to begin with. Yeah, that's not good. Yeah, well, I'm glad you fixed that. Yeah, and if you can make it short, that's great. At my other daughter's house, their dryer vents, it's on an outside wall. I think their vent is like 8 inches long. They're never going to need help cleaning there. But and then there are rules on how long it can be, how many elbows, how many turns, all of that kind of stuff, because those appliances can only push so much. They can only do so much. And
14: I had just about a 3.5-foot straight stretch from the dryer to the outside. That was perfect.
10: Yeah, you're not going to have any problems with that. And if you ever do have to clean it out, you can just do that yourself. You can just push something through there and it'll clean it right out.
14: Oh, piece of cake.
10: All right, Mike. Hey, thanks for the call.
14: Hey, you too. Bye. Thanks.
10: Okay, you bet. Thanks for calling in this morning. We'll be back. More Home Fix after this. If you have questions or comments for me, give me a call. 208-336-3700. I'm Joe Prin. 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
10: Yes, that number, if you didn't catch it, 208-336-3700, and you and I can talk this morning. I will get back to these energy efficiency points that I mentioned earlier, but right now let's go to Meridian and speak with Brian. Good morning, Brian.
19: Good morning, Joe. Hi. How are you?
10: I'm doing good. Thanks for asking.
19: I have a newer home, and we've gone through all kinds of complexities and difficulties with it, trying to get things repaired. And now my problem is I'm having to call multiple contractors, multiple people. And let me kind of explain it. I've had four or five roof leaks. I've had concrete where it slopes into the house and flooding the home. I have decks that don't run the water off of it. It runs down into the side of the building and then leaks out the side of the building. Mm-hmm. I have windows installed upside down. I have such a multitude of problems that the home inspector never caught any of this. Well, they did catch no insulation in the attic. I guess that's good. And so the builder is just saying, oh, I'm done with it. I'm not going to fix anything else. And so there are difficulties that have been brought up that I, you know, what do I do at this point? I have to contact so many different people. Is there a process where I can head to find a contractor or an inspector or somebody that can give me identify these, why they're wrong, and then give me a repair cost.
10: Okay, let's break this down just a little bit. How old is this home?
19: It's 5 years old.
10: Okay, so we're well outside of any legal liability that the contractor has.
19: I had reported many of these issues within the legal liability.
10: In the first year.
19: In that first year.
10: Okay.
19: And they weren't fixed. But you just don't know the problems until you live in the doggone thing for a while.
10: Right. No, and you're exactly right on that point. That's it's like when you buy a used car, you know, everything seems great and you're driving around and, you know, a couple months later, you start noticing that little rattle or that squeak that you never heard before because the newness is worn off, right?
19: Correct.
10: Kind of the same thing with a house. And that seems really, I don't know, it seems like you've gotten more than your fair share of typical new home problems. I mean, a roof shouldn't leak on a new house, and patios or driveways or sidewalks or anything shouldn't sink back with negative slope because the ground underneath them was never compacted properly or prepared right, and then that sunk and sloped back. That shouldn't happen. And things like windows being installed upside down, that's just sloppy. That is just sloppy construction, and you know those had
19: to be.
10: Well,
19: even the manufacturer came out and said that, you know, when we deliver these windows, there's the big arrow on them up.
10: Yeah,
19: that shouldn't happen.
10: No,
19: but and nobody wants to take effort, and that was caught early on. Nobody seems to want to take responsibility for anything, and it just you know, I keep calling people out, and the difficulty is, 1 in 10 show up, and then 1 in 10 of that ever even comes back to want to even give you a report or a cost factor or anything. It's just move here has been very tough. A senior, the hand railing pulled off of the wall 2 weeks ago. I'm well into my 70s. I need the hand railing, and I called the city inspection, and the inspectors, and they said, "Oh yeah, we have all specifications." I pull up the ICC codes and find out there's a specification to its height, its thickness, its distance off of the wall.
10: Oh yeah,
19: but there's no specification on how you attach it to the wall.
10: Well, there's supposed to be, I believe it's a 225-pound pull rating, just like a handrail has, something like that.
19: That's my understanding.
10: But outside of that.
19: How do I get it fixed now?
10: Right, right. So who built this house?
19: A contractor here. I better not say his name because I'll create more of a liability.
10: Well, I mean, he's broken off communication with you, right?
19: Absolutely.
10: You're not going to, well, okay, I guess we don't know. I'm just more curious than anything. All right. So, yeah, you had a very sloppy build. There was they built it quick. They sold it. It was probably a very affordable. It was cheap. They used subcontracted labor throughout the whole process. The builder wasn't actively involved. They're probably more of a marketing and a finance company than a builder.
19: I don't think he was here on site very little.
10: Yeah, yeah. And so everybody was let, the children were let loose to run wild, and this is what happens. And it may not be the end of it later on. So one thing that would probably be good to realize too is I don't know that you want another contractor at this point to come in and evaluate everything that's wrong and give you a price, because that's hard to do. And it's hard to add credibility to that process. You're asking for them to find problems and then give you prices on this. And yes, they will, but that may not be the best way to go about it. I think I would do something more independent, like you were saying in the note to Tara here, and that's maybe get a good quality home inspector in there first, somebody that can really go through everything and write up a report and document everything with photographs and site you know, places in codes that may be wrong and do all this stuff. And that would give you a good base of knowledge. And then you could evaluate what's the most important in here. I'd look at that report with you, and you could send me that, and I'd look it over and say, okay, here's the things that definitely need to be number one on the list. And then this would be next and next and next. And, but as far as getting one contractor in to take care of all of it, that is possible, although that may not always be the best thing to do, because most, like a remodeling company, let's say you got in there, you found a really great remodeler. Probably if it's an electrical item, they're going to send you to an electrician, or they're going to subcontract to an electrician. You could make that phone call. If it's a plumbing issue, if it's a roofing issue, if it's an HVAC issue. And if you just had that little bit of patience to contact individuals to come out and address the identified items, overall, it might even be a little bit of a cost savings to you. And that's why my list is out there of my recommended contractors and stuff. If you ever look at that list, there's probably everything that you've talked about is on, there's somebody on my list there that, well, I know there is, that can handle it for you. Tell them you listen to this show and, you know, Joe said to call you and come out and fix my roof or fix my, my concrete from sinking or whatever. And they can get those things done. I think I like that better of having an inspector that can look at everything and do that first and invest into that. So now your next question is, who's a good home inspector for that, right?
19: Yeah, exactly.
10: So do you have anybody in the real estate world that you know that?
19: Well, my fear of that is the two homes that we've ever bought, the inspectors never caught any of this.
10: We'll cross that off the list. But there's some of that that they couldn't see. They can't see that a roof's going to leak. They can't see in the beginning that concrete's going to tip negative slope back to the foundation. So there's some things that they can't tell just by looking. That's the other trouble with times of year. They can't tell if a sprinkler system works in the middle of winter, or they can't tell if an air conditioner works in winter, or the heating works in the middle of summer. There's some things they can't tell, so they have to guess. But like right now, this time of year is a good time to do some of that. Get somebody that will crawl all through the crawl space, looking at everything, even the way like joist hangers are attached to framing and how many nails miss the flooring nails miss the joists and things. And are the ductwork, is it supported properly? Are there any drips or anything from
19: the
10: shower drains?
19: You're right. The floors all creak as you walk through them.
10: Yeah. So I think we need a good home inspector. And here's what I would do. We've got a realtor sponsor on the show. His name's Matt Bauscher. He's Idaho's number one, you know, in production realtor. He's got the best team in the state. I mean, it's amazing what he does. And if you call Bauscher Real Estate,
19: okay,
10: get a hold of him and tell him you were listening to me on the show and you need a recommendation for a home inspector. And Matt, or, well, you'll probably talk to somebody on his team, they'll give you a couple of names of home inspectors. And expect to pay for a good quality complete home inspection report. And don't tell this home inspector more information than what they need. Just say, you know, I've had some problems with my house. I want somebody to look at all over everything, hit the reset button, and tell me what you find that's wrong so that I can go ahead and plan for making repairs in the future. And just get a good quality report and get that name from Matt, and he'll take care of you with that and get you a good quality individual that will do a thorough job. But you're probably going to spend maybe $350 to $400 for a really, really good report. You get these guys that come out and do one for $149, you get what you pay for.
19: Right. Well, I'm into this already, about $7,000, paying different people back and forth. And
10: so you need to know what you don't know. And that's what this person's job is. And then as far as priorities go, if you want to share that report with me, I'll look through it with you. And you know, I'll say, yeah, okay, this is for real, or no, this one I wouldn't worry about. Yes, it's an issue, but it's low priority, and we could prioritize some of that, and then we can figure out who's the best person to get involved with that to fix it. You know, if you did want to talk to a contractor, I'd have you call Sasquatch Contracting, another one of my sponsors. I'd have you talk to them there and talk to Dean or Mary. They're the owners there, and either Dean will come out personally or one of his team members will come out, and they could look things over. But they're not home inspectors. They don't do it the same way. They're not going to have infrared cameras to look for any moisture that's in walls or anything like that. They're not going to have the same eyes as what an inspector would. I don't think I'd involve a remodeler or a contractor at this point.
19: Okay. I did have somebody come out. They made the inference that I had mold in an existing bedroom. Then I hired somebody to tear the walls off of the outside, and they found no mold whatsoever.
10: Yeah, yeah.
19: This is what I'm fighting kind of here, yeah. And it's just, who do I call? Yeah. What do I do?
10: You want to know who the absolute best home inspector or home inspection company in the Valley is. And I'd ask our listeners, have you had a great, you know, experience with a home inspector? Call in. So Brian, I want you to stay on the line and let Tara get your phone number and your email address, and let's see what our listeners have to say, and maybe they'll share it with me on my email, joe@joeprin.com, or they can call in and let Tara know, and we'll take that information and we'll pass that on to you and at least get you a few names that you can call them and sort of interview them and make your decision. We'll figure it out, Brian. Thank you. We got to go to break. We'll be back after this.
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10: Yeah, thinking about Brian's call there, I mean, that is really sad. And you know, you can almost use the word criminal, that house is having all of these problems. And we don't know all the details there, but it's just sad when that kind of thing happens, that there's just so much damage that happens after you move in. It shouldn't be that way. It shouldn't be that way. And we trust builders to do things the right way. We trust the inspection process that our cities and our counties and our state officials have in the process. I think that's what upsets me most when I hear people saying things like, you know, we need less regulation in home building. We need less inspections and things. This is where homeowners should be more involved in the building process and present during the process, and buyer beware, and the market will sort that out. I don't think so. Not when it comes to this. You know, if that was the case, then why have stop signs and lights and stuff? Just let traffic sort it out. That's, I don't know. It's hard to do, but I've got a lot of mixed emotions when it comes to building like that. We'll be back after this.
3: Would you like to find out what you're missing? 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
6: In the heart of Idaho is a little town that goes almost unnoticed. It's a place where simplicity and a handshake still mean something. This is Scott Rowland, owner of J&J Machinery, your

0: COVID cases have been reported, and more than 200 deaths are suspected. Cases also confirmed now in neighboring Uganda. This particular strain of the virus has no approved treatment or vaccine. International health workers are also dealing with a local population angry over stringent medical protocols.
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2: 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There's nothing to redistribute.
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6: 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KBOI makes no representations as to the accuracy of the information expressed and shall not be responsible or liable for any claims arising out of the use or reliance upon any such information.
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7: Hey, welcome back to the Home Fix Show. If you're staying with us, this is hour number two. If you're just joining us, welcome. I'm glad you're here on News Talk KBOI and tuning into our program. This is where we talk about, our houses, living in them, repairing them, fixing things, hiring contractors, as you just heard, dealing with some of the problems in them. And I haven't been able to stop thinking about Brian's call there during the break. I made a few notes. I had to get my thoughts down on paper here, so I want to share some of that. But whether you're a do-it-yourselfer or a professional, I welcome you to the program. The purpose here for the last 39 years has been to talk with you and answer questions. So grab your phone and punch in 208-336-3700. 208-336-3700, and you and I can talk. Your questions and comments are welcome right now, so grab that phone. 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And some of those I do share on the show here because they're interesting to the greater audience. I usually don't divulge your name and stuff like that in any specifics, but your questions, even in that form, do help out other people that may be thinking about doing or struggling with the same thing. So podcasts of the show are available at KBOI.com or wherever you get your podcast entertainment. And my list of recommended contractors and service providers is at my website. 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Next week on the show, John Clark is going to be here from Earthcraft Construction. And after hearing Brian's call at the end of this last hour, I now have some new topic for John to discuss, because John is a different kind of a builder. And I get it. We need affordable housing, right? We need affordable housing. We need those entry-level houses. We need houses that are inexpensive for people so that they can raise a family in and start building equity into and start owning rather than owing. And what we don't need are homes that are built so fast, so cheaply, with lack of attention to detail, no care for quality or the people that are going to be living in them. Just get it done. You know, cover it up with sheetrock and texture and paint it and hide it with trim and all that. That's not the way to build a good house. And what have we become as far as builders that are doing this? Now, I know not every builder does that, but enough of them do that we hear about it, like in that last phone call. And what it ends up doing is ends up costing the owner of this house, who has made this massive leap in their life to finally buy a house, maybe their first house, or they've relocated here and they don't know anything about the area. So they buy a house and they say, this is where we're going to start. And then they have to deal with thousands of dollars in repairs in the first few years of owning this house. That is just wrong. And do the builders have unlimited responsibility, and the developers? You know, we hear about things like crawl spaces that flood with water, or the soil's not stable enough and the houses start sliding down the hillside and stuff. Do the builders have unlimited responsibility? No, I'm not going that far. I'm not saying that. It's not unlimited. But perhaps the one-year warranty is just not enough anymore. Maybe that was good in the old days, the old school, when builders really took a lot more pride in what they did, and all of the contractors that were involved were proud of their work. Maybe 1 year was enough, but we are a four-season climate here, right? We're a four-season climate, and a house needs to go through all of those seasons, in my opinion, this is just my opinion, several times before certain failings might show up. We have to go through that, the heat and the cool cycles, the freezing and the thawing cycles, the torrential rains, the snowmageddons. We have to go through some of these things every now and then to see how that house is really going to hold up. So I think that the home warranty and responsibility on a builder and all of the subcontractors, all of the mechanical systems, everything that goes into a house, every product, everything should be 3 years. Is that unreasonable? Is that really unreasonable? Will that affect the affordability of housing? I don't know. Is it better to spend, you know, a couple thousand dollars extra on a cost of a new house because they slowed down a little bit, took a little more care, visited the site a little bit more often, paid a little more attention to the details, hired maybe a little bit better subcontractor? Is that worth that to avoid what these homeowners are having to go through later? I'm concerned that some of these neighborhoods, the only way to repair these houses in 25 years is going to be to knock them down and start over again, because there's going to be so much work that has to be done that it could have been avoided if it would have been done right. And, well, it passed building code. Yeah, did it? Did it? Really? Was everything inspected the way that it should be? Was everything built to code? It's hard to see some things sometimes in the heat of trying to get all these inspections done by building departments that are stressed beyond anything that we can understand as far as the sheer volume of what they have to do and what they have to try to keep up with. Can they really do a good job? No. And that's why these things show up in houses. You know, Brian's house, they caught it that there wasn't insulation in part of the house. Maybe it was the whole attic. It didn't get insulated, but it passed inspection. How does things like that happen? We're moving so fast and trying to crank stuff out so fast that that's the end result of it. So is this overregulation? Well, no, I don't think so. It's as much of a public safety issue and an investment into the economy of Idaho and the housing stock of Idaho as any other health or safety regulations are that benefit us, right? It would make sense for all of us to have, you know, a good solid housing stock, because someday our kids or grandkids or grandkids' kids or something, they're going to be buying these houses just like we did. And what would be the advantage of less building regulation? Do you really think that eliminating a few inspections or a few licensed trades or anything, do you really think that that's going to reduce the cost of housing? No. No, you know where that money's going to go. It's going to right in somebody's pocket, right? There are plenty of builders out there that if they don't have to, they won't. Now, I'm not saying they're all that way. They're not all that way. There are some that care on how they built, like John Clark. I mean, he's going to be our guest next week on the show for a little bit. I'll tell you about why. Building has become, for some, a commodity. Just crank it out. How can we do it cheaper? Either what kind of efficiencies can we take advantage of or can we create or come up with? You know, how many more houses can we fit on an acre? How much smaller can this be? Or how, can we use less nails? Can we use less paint? Can we use different flooring? You know, what are the cheapest materials, the cheapest subcontractors? Because as long as it looks pretty when it's done, it's going to sell, right? Yes, somebody will buy it. There is always somebody that will buy it. And you say, well, that's their own fault. That's their own fault. Okay, yes, but there is a certain amount of trust that we all have for our doctors, for our dentists, our accountants, our lawyers, you know, people on the radio. There's a certain amount of trust that you have in everything, because we all can't be experts in everything. It's not like it used to be. There's just more going on now. That's just the way it is. And people don't know what to look for. They just don't know what to look for in housing. So there's a certain trust factor. And yes, we could all become more involved in the way that houses are built. But what I find interesting is usually the people that are calling for the less regulation when it comes to house building, and they're saying, we don't need this and we don't need that, and this is a waste of time, and this is an added expense, and this is a barrier to entry and to jobs and all this stuff. These are the people that are living in houses that are very expensive and outside the norm of the housing stock that's being built for entry-level houses. They're saying, yeah, we don't need this. Well, yeah, that's because you were able to hire a really great builder or an architect and the contractors, and you were involved in the process and all of that. That's not true for entry-level housing. And I got a feeling that Brian's house was down in that category, that this was a lower-cost house that looked real nice in a nice, fresh neighborhood, and they're going up quick, and there isn't a single house in that neighborhood that was more than a year or two old when he moved in. And so we couldn't see these hidden flaws that are starting to haunt that neighborhood. And I got a feeling Brian's not the only one in that neighborhood that's having problems with this. And John Clark is going to be here next Saturday, because Earthcraft Homes, he only builds a couple houses a year and is involved with his homeowners and himself personally in every step of the process in building quality homes. It can be done. You have to pay for it. So do you need as big of a house? Well, I can't afford, you know, that kind of a build on a house. Well, could we do with maybe a little less of a house? You know, do we need six bedrooms when there's only two of us living in the house? Maybe there could be some compromises there. And maybe we go for quality more than quantity. That always comes back in the long run as not only the smart investment, but more satisfaction. You feel better when you turn the doorknob when you go into your house. I'd rather have less and have it be of quality than have more cheap. So, I don't know. Just my thoughts on there. And I'm sure you have some too. And if you do, I'd like to hear them. 208-336-3700. We'll talk about making your house maybe a little more energy efficient, saving a few dollars, and things from the little things up to the bigger things. I started that earlier in the show and I didn't get there, but we'll get back to that and your phone calls as the Home Fix Show continues.
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7: Question comes up every now and then. I'm sure I'll get that email during the week. You know, well, Joe, are you saying that contractors need to be licensed? And I've talked about that too much on this show. No, I don't think they do. I think we just need to enforce what we already have on the books. The registration system is a good start, and it would serve its purpose, but it's not being enforced. It's not being done right, and the contractors aren't marketing themselves right. In fact, maybe next week on the show, we'll do a sneers and cheers. I've gotten some more things in the mail with people that aren't... accurately telling consumers what they are and who they are We can share some of that. I don't think that licensing would necessarily build a better house, but I think there are some things that we can do within the laws that we already have on the books that will protect consumers a little bit better. And yes, I do believe I'm kind of I don't know what kind of a economist line of thinking I have in my head, but I do believe that we all have responsibilities for what we purchase. I think that our dollars that we spend are our votes in many situations, and the companies and the people that we spend money with and on, everything from housing to a pair of tennis shoes or the next meal that you eat. I think all that money does vote for certain things. You're supporting them. You're agreeing with certain practices in that. And we have that capability to control that. That's the one thing that we can control, where our money goes. You can be very effective with that. And what does that mean for you when it comes to housing? And there's people that can't afford even the entry-level homes that we have. The market needs to respond to that. There needs to be a way to do that. And it can be done. It's just, do we choose to do that? And do we choose to accept that in maybe those that lot that's next door to us or in that neighborhood just down the street? Yeah, that's a great idea, but I don't want that near me. Okay, well, there you go. All right, we were talking about making our homes a little more energy efficient, an emailer that asked me questions about that, and we talked about how just about any improvements you make, you have to spend a little bit of money to save some money, and there is a thing called payback. If you're doing it to try to save, it is an investment that you do. Yeah, there's some things that you can instantly do. You could maybe reduce the air conditioning temperature, turn it up a 1 degree or the heat and make it just a little cooler in the house. You can do that as long as it doesn't affect your health. And there is a comfort compromise that you have to make somewhere in there, making sure that you turn lights off and you don't flush toilets any more than you have to. And, you can do all kinds of things to save on a little scale and just become more thrifty and more conservative in energy use and utility use and all that. But there are some other things that can make a difference. Doors and windows, they make a big difference. You know, if you need new windows or maybe a door or two, this can be done a few at a time. This will help with the overall total cost. This is a noticeable energy improvement and comfort improvement. But again, it can be a bigger expense, and you're going to have a lot of different products and contractors to choose from. I can help you sort through some of that. But it will cost you money now to save later. Insulation, of course, in both the attic and in your crawl space is critical to be the best that it can be, because it works year-round, even when you're not using your heat and not using air conditioning. Insulation still works for you in your house. It's probably the most cost-effective dollar that can be spent if it's needed. If you need better insulation or some added insulation to your house, that's probably the best dollar that can be spent as far as energy conservation and ways to save on those utility bills. But yes, there are smaller things you can do to make forward progress. There was a newsletter article that Tara forwarded on to me here about a month or so ago that listed some areas to look at. Here's what some of that newsletter said. The first thing they said was seal the gaps. Air leaks around doors and windows and electrical outlets. They call those the silent contributors to high energy bills. You never notice this. Weather stripping and caulking are very inexpensive materials that can make a surprisingly big difference when applied to drafty areas. So check the seals around your doors and windows every season that you go through. Because again, our houses can move. They can shift a little bit. Get down there on the floor. Look underneath it. Is that door bottom making contact with the threshold? On a nice, bright, sunny day, look outside your house from the inside out around the doors. Do you see any sunshine coming in around the weather stripping there? Could that be fixed? Does the door need a little bit of adjustment there? I'd also add to their commentary here, can lights and bathroom fans. Pull down the trim ring around the lights and see if the if the housing up there, if the hole was cut a little bit too big, are you losing a lot of heat out around those lights? Are you feeling heat coming in from the attic? Attic fans are a great energy saving device that helps you avoid turning on the air conditioning as much. If you can keep your attic cooler in your house, then you don't have to run the air conditioning as much. They pay for themselves also. I want to spend some time and talk about one other thing, and that's the way that we heat our water. But let's go to our phone lines. Let's talk to Al in Boise. He has some comments on what we're talking about in housing. Good morning, Al.
12: Good morning, Joe. You got a good show going today.
7: Thank you. Good to hear from you.
12: I'm just about as shook up as you are over this project. When would a person, or would it do any good to get a hold of a good lawyer?
7: That is, that's a good question. When do you feel that damages have been done to the point where a lawsuit or something is necessary? I think you'll find that's one of the flinch. I'm going to get a lawyer and I'm going to sue this builder. And as soon as that first letter goes out or something, they lawyer up on their side. And then the battle starts. And it's going to take years. And they're going to outlast you. I don't think that people get very far with that. Now, there are some cases, yes. Yes, very much so. There are some cases. The ones that you hear about a lot are the ones that where the process goes bad during the process, where the builder doesn't finish the house or doesn't pay his bills or something like that. Very rare, I think, is it years later that somebody goes back and tries to do that, because by then, many of the subcontractors have gone out of business, or they changed their names, or they've sold their companies, or even builders will do that. Not many builders last for generations anymore. I don't know if you would have any luck with that, because there's no laws on the books that they can try to enforce. After 1 year, the builder has literally no responsibility, legally or financially or anything. Morally, it's a different issue, but legally, no. They can turn their back on everything and say it's out of warranty, it's too late, it's done.
12: Wow. What about that? What about that? You know, some of these inspectors, now I'm not against inspectors, and and I've been on both sides of the case with building and stuff, but some of these inspectors are getting by with stuff they shouldn't get by either, Joe.
7: No, you're exactly right. I've witnessed that myself on jobs that I was doing, where I had need for an inspector to come by. There were literally times where they didn't even get out of the truck, and I was really disheartened by that. And I told them, I said, no, They said, oh, you always do a good job. I know your work. It'll be fine. This is a simple one. I said, no. When I go look at it, I said, find something if I did it wrong, because I don't want to have problems later. And I didn't have callbacks because we made sure things were right. And yes, but then there's the other side of it where that inspector is looking at it and saying, I've got to do 22 homes scattered across this valley today. And, how am I going to get that done? And so you just don't have the time to just walk around and look at every stud and every connection and every plumbing fitting and check outlets to make sure that things are wired upright. It's hard to do that. And that all comes from this pressure that we've put on this system of, we want it faster, we want it cheaper, and we don't want any more taxes.
12: Yeah, I know it's I found that when we were getting ready to move into my home here, and we had the final inspection, and I was going crazy for 2 or 3 days going around checking everything, caulking this and doing that and doing that. And the inspector come in and he asked me, he said, does that smoke detector there work? And I said, yeah. I said, I pushed the button if you want me to. He said, no, that's all right. Signed it off and walked out the door. Wasn't there 15 minutes, Joe.
7: Yeah, it does happen. It's not the normal case, because I know those guys do a very, very good job. I've also had the inspectors that spend the time. They pointed out some things to me, and they said, you know, you really ought to put another strap here or a hanger, or I'd really like to see one more stud in this corner or something, and this, that, and the other. Yeah. And they helped me build a better project. And I looked at them as my partner. They're not my enemy as a builder. They are your partner to make sure that, because things do happen, and we're all human, and we forget things. But we can always think of those exceptions. You know, oh, here's the person at the grocery store using food stamps. They don't look like they need it, or they parked in the handicap. They don't look handicapped or something. Or, you know, all the inspectors, they never get out of their trucks. No, those are generalizations that are not true. They make you feel better, and that's the ones people comment on.
12: Yeah, I was never afraid to get a building permit, because they're there to help you, all of us. Yeah.
7: Right.
12: Hey, Joe, a really good show. Thank you so much.
7: Al, thanks for calling in. Good to hear from you. We'll be back. More Home Fix after this.
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7: You know, here's a simple little thing that I think a lot of us forget about sometimes. If you're still using some traditional incandescent bulbs in your light fixtures, or even compact fluorescent light bulbs, those little curly pigtail ones, switching over to an LED bulb could be one of the easiest, it could be as easy as screwing in a light bulb, right? And one of the most cost-effective upgrades that you can make without having to, you know, maybe hire a contractor. If you're comfortable on getting up on a ladder and taking down your light fixtures, and it surprised me. I thought that I had done this throughout our entire house. I thought every bulb in our house I had converted, and I found a fixture that wasn't. It still had a regular old bulb in it, and it was out in my barn, and I don't use it very often, but there it was. And I thought, you know, I would have told people, yes, I don't have a single incandescent bulb in my house, but there it is. Now, it doesn't have the hours of usage every day that other lighting does when you come into rooms or closets and stuff, but it was still there. And yes, here I've got all these, you know, regular or LED bulbs just sitting there in the package, and pop it out and put it back in and clean the glass on the fixture and put it up there. And okay, that's that. But now you can go from, you know, 60 watts down to 6. And yeah, it's, you're not going to save climate change by replacing one light bulb. You're not, but it, again, it's that, you know, throwing back one starfish into the ocean. It made a difference for that one. And it makes a difference for that one bulb. It's a little tiny bit. And if we all did one little tiny bit, maybe it would make a difference. And, you know, you ever going to notice that on your power bill? No, you're not. But, at least you know it's done. Let's go to Tom in Caldwell. Good morning, Tom.
16: Good morning.
7: Hi.
16: Hey, I got inspired and got a conditioned crawl space set up from last week.
7: Oh.
16: And one of the things they notice is that I've got water in the basement.
7: Ooh.
16: In the crawl space. Not much, and it's when I flood irrigate.
7: Okay.
16: And they told me to call up and somebody else and look at getting that water controlled.
7: Yeah, there's a lot of different companies that do that that can help manage that from the inside out, also from the outside in a little bit. Several different companies that what they will do is they'll evaluate in the crawl space. They can put in a sump system and try to direct that water or absorb that water into some kind of a containment vessel or a tub or a drum or something, and then it is pumped out through a sump system. It pumps it out, either ejects it back out to the outside or takes it far away from where it could ever migrate back into the house. And when it's dry down there, these systems don't run. They've got a float in them, and when it fills up with water, it pumps it out. And yes, can be done, but it sounds like you know what causes this problem.
16: Yeah, I do. I put 6 inches of irrigation water in front of the house once a week.
7: Can we do something about that, maybe? Because no water, yeah. No amount of water in a crawl space should be acceptable. It you can manage it, but is there another way?
16: Okay, I actually got a bid already.
7: Yeah.
16: And but they want $8,000 to put in about 50 feet of French drain.
7: Mm-hmm.
16: And then pump it out.
7: That's in the crawl, inside the crawl space.
16: No, this is about 10 feet from the house.
7: So if you put that much water down, if you flood that much, that drain system's just going to fill up every time, isn't it?
16: Well, then it's going to pump it to the backyard where that gets flooded too. But the bid was $8,000. It seems excessive. Am I wrong? Am I just living in the 50s? Or?
7: Well, yeah, no, that's probably a fair dollar amount, but this doesn't seem to make sense to me. This is like, you ever seen that video of the person that there's a chain link fence between them and their neighbor, and they're picking up buckets of water on their side of the fence and they're dumping it on the neighbor's side? And it just comes back through, you know, it's like you're not doing anything. You're bailing out the boat that's got the hole in the bottom of it. And if we know that the flood irrigating is what's causing the problem, can we not change that? Is there anything else that you could do?
16: Well,
7: could you abandon the flood irrigating? Now, I'm looking for alternatives here. Okay, could we abandon flood irrigating the front yard?
16: Well, the front yard then flows down through the side yard to the backyard.
7: Okay, so the only way you can get water to the back is by flooding the front.
16: Right, and I've done this for 30 years.
7: Okay, well, all right. So just don't do a conditioned crawl space then, and just keep pumping. You know, I'm trying to. We know what it. If the stove is hot, we quit touching it. If we know that the flood irrigating is flooding our crawl space, we stop flood irrigating, because there's a problem there. Could you build up the land around your house? Could you berm something up? Could you build something up to where it all directs around to the backyard where it's not a problem? Could we change the landscaping out front? I don't know if I like the idea of just trying to capture flood irrigation and move it through a pipe to the backyard and pump it. I'm looking at something more passive that doesn't involve a motor and a pump.
16: Well, what I did about 20 years ago was I dug down about a foot and put a 4-inch concrete wall underneath the slab patio, because it was running under there, and that stopped it for quite a few years. So I'm wondering about just digging and putting in a better concrete wall about 10 feet out from the foundation.
7: Yeah,
16: so it's all level in this one area.
7: Yeah, so I think we're going about it the right way. If you can direct, you know, go with dry landscaping around the house where you know where the water's coming in is a problem, go with some kind of a dry landscaping, and then create a barrier out there that diverts the water, because it's doing what gravity does in water. It's going to the lowest spots and it moves. So somehow create some kind of a barrier, like you're talking about, that will direct the water away from the front of the house and take it over where it's safe for it to be. And I think you could do that without pumps and pipes that could eventually plug up and cause problems again. Because I'd hate for you to invest into a conditioned crawl space to only have this happen in a few years when all of a sudden those drains get plugged up or the pump fails and you don't catch that, and then we got more problems. But I kind of like your idea of maybe revising that out front a little bit and divert that away from the front of your house.
16: Okay, yeah, there's about 10 feet of decking and or patio between that and the house.
7: Yeah,
16: it's just a through the years has started to get worse. Now, the conditioned crawl space, they said that water wouldn't be a problem, but it would go underneath.
7: It would. It would, but you still have to have a pump and a management system underneath there that's going to require maintenance and servicing and constant work. And with the cost of all of that, I think you would be better trying to stop the problem on the outside rather than trying to address it on the inside.
16: Okay. Well, that may have saved me $8,000.
7: Well, you're still going to spend it on some landscape revisions and that, but it's not a system that you're going to have to maintain a whole lot down the road. I think it's a better way to go. Tom, we got to go to a break. I'm sorry, we ran out of time here this morning. I hope you get that figured out. And if not, get a hold of me at any time. I'm happy to evaluate some different methods with you. We'll be back after this.
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7: Let's go right to our phones and speak with Mike in Middleton. Good morning, Mike.
20: Hey, good morning, Joe. How are you doing?
7: Hey, good. Thanks for your call.
20: I need to have a repairman or somebody stop over and replace the rollers on a sliding patio door screen. A sliding patio door screen. The rollers have, due to age and whatnot, they have shattered in pieces.
7: Yeah.
20: And they're just plastic.
7: Right.
20: And the pin that holds the one in place has broken off.
7: So you've taken the screen off and tipped it over, and you can see these mechanisms.
20: Right, but no, I cannot repair it. Number one, I don't know how. And number two, it needs to be taken apart, but I don't know how to get the springs and the rollers out of place.
7: Okay.
20: Wondering if there's anybody you could recommend.
7: Sure, sure there is. And for those listening, yes, that is a repairable part. It is, to a point, there's quite an assortment of different rollers and stuff that manufacturers have used over the years in those sliding screens. And those parts are readily available at like Home Depot and Lowe's and even Atkinson's Mirren Glass and stuff. They've got bins with those things. And if you can if you can get your old mechanism out of the extrusion, the aluminum frame.
20: I can't.
7: Yeah, then you can take it in and do that.
20: Right.
7: You could also take that whole thing into a place like Atkins and say, I want new rollers put in this, and they just do it right there at their shop for you.
20: Is there anybody that could come over and repair it?
7: Yeah, there's a company called the Screen Mobile. They're not on my resource list, but I've had dealings with that gentleman years ago, and good quality work, good company. It's called the Screen Mobile. Just look that up. One word, the Screen Mobile. And they are a mobile screen repair place, and they do those sliding patio doors. He'll probably have those rollers on his truck. He'll pop them off, and he'll just do all that.
20: Okay, that's what I need.
7: Yep.
20: Thank you, sir.
7: You bet, Mike. Thanks for the call. And we will be back with the third and the final hour of today's Home Fix Show after the news break. If you've got a question you want to ask, you can be the very first person up right when we come back on the air by calling 208-336-3700. That's how you get a hold of us here. 208-336-3700. Make that call. I'm Joe Prin. We will be back right after the news here on News Talk KBOI. The engineering and physics behind lifting concrete slabs, walls, and foundations back into place is truly amazing. So much has changed in recent years that what previously had to be demolished and rebuilt can often now be fixed, and fixed permanently by Idaho Concrete Lifting. 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
7: And a very good Saturday morning to you. Welcome to the Home Fix Show here on News Talk KBOI. Appreciate you tuning in with us this morning. This is our third and final hour for today's program. And if you have any questions about your home, its construction, contractors, materials, modifications you want to make, problems that you're having, things that go bump in the night, and all of that, perhaps I can help. My number here at the studio is 208-336-3700. You're welcome to punch that in right now. 208-336-3700. And perhaps I can answer a question or help you or talk you down off the ledge, maybe. 208-336-3700. The Home Fix Show podcast is available wherever you find your podcasts and will be loaded up right after the show today, pending other website issues with Cumulus here. We had a little trouble last week, but it's fixed now, we believe. So should be up after the show. So if you missed our first 2 hours, you can catch that here in a little over an hour. You can get caught up on everything. Also, if you have an email question for me, maybe you're listening when we're not live on the air, like you are listening to one of the podcasts, you can send an email to joe@joeprin.com, P-R-I-N, joe@joeprin.com. I'll get that, and I will respond to you as quickly as I possibly can. And if you've ever sent one and I've missed it or something, don't hesitate to send it again, because I've been known to delete something or clear it. Or I'm one of those ones that I think it turned out to be the rarity in this world. You know how, like, if you get Gmail, a lot of people are on Gmail, and you've got your list of all the emails that, you know, are coming in. I clear that. I try to clear that once a week, to where I get that message that says, woohoo, you don't have any emails. You've cleared them all. And sometimes I maybe do that a little too aggressively, and I go back through and I delete everything. Every year I delete the previous year from like 8 years ago. I figure I don't need to hang on to all this stuff forever and ever and ever and ever. I don't know why. It's my digital dusting, I call it. So if I have lost your email, or you're thinking, boy, I sent that to him like a week ago and he's never responded to me, please get a hold of me again, because sometimes I click, delete or trash, and things happen. Joe@joeprin.com. 208 336-3700 if you'd like to chat, 208-336-3700. In the very first hour of the show, I talked about how my kids got their dryer vent cleaned out at their house and this massive clog came out. There's no reason whatsoever that this dryer should have ever been working, and there's no reason that they shouldn't have burnt the house down already or fried the dryer or had to have it running for, you know, 8 hours straight to dry a towel. This just defied all the laws of thermodynamics and physics and everything. But I posted pictures on the Home Fix Radio Show Facebook page and also on my personal page, Joe Prin, on Facebook. And you could see them there. And several of you commented back and texted me that you saw those pictures and couldn't believe it. But yeah, the Dryer Vent Wizard, one of our sponsors here on the show, and the phone number, by the way, for those of you asking, 208-830-6750 for Dryer Vent Wizard. They are on my resource list at joeprin.com. You can get that number there. But anyway, Brent sent out his technician to the house, and I didn't get his permission to share his name, so I'm not. But anyway, sent out his technician, and he cleared this line, and what came out, you know those Presto logs that you could get for your fireplace that are made out of the, like, particle board? They came in the wrapper. You'd buy them at the grocery store and stuff, and or take them camping. Anyway, like two of those came shooting out of this pipe. He had to pull it out like a cork coming out of a bottle. It was so backed up, and it was like this geographic or geology core drilling kind of thing. You could have laid that out on a scientist's stainless steel workbench there and gone through all the layers, and oh, you must have had blue jeans this day in there, because that's what it's all denim lint, and here's this and that and all the different colors, and they're stacked up like tree rings in this pipe that or this chunk that came out of there. And he was quite impressed that we set a new record for him anyway on the worst blockage in this dryer vent. No reason that dryer should have been working at all. There must have been just enough of a little gap in there somewhere that air could pass through. But we'll be reinstalling that dryer and everything now that we've done some painting and patching and electrical work and all kinds of stuff in this little laundry area. And I think they will be surprised how fast things dry. How cooler probably that laundry room will stay. I got thinking about that after the fact that there's probably a lot of that heat from the dryer that was just coming out of the dryer and into that room. So this should reduce air conditioning costs, the electrical costs of running the dryer for so long, the fire risks that were going on there, and plus the possible damage and replacement of a dryer. So this was potentially thousands of dollars of long-term savings by spending $179 and getting the dryer vent cleaned out. So appreciation goes out to Dryer Vent Wizard for taking care of that. And thanks for those that took the time to look and comment about that. 208-336-3700. We're talking about a few of these energy-saving upgrades that you can make. An emailer sent me a note and just saying, what can I do? I'm on a fixed income, and I'm just trying to save where I can. And we had a long conversation about how you have to invest into certain things to get it back later. And one of the things that uses a lot of energy, whether it's natural gas or it's electricity, is your water heater. Making cold water hot takes a lot of energy. It can be one of the major energy expenses in homes that often doesn't get looked at. And in this newsletter that Tara sent me that had some tips on it, on energy savings, they say that if your water heater is more than 10 years old, it may be worth just evaluating it, whether a new, more efficient model could save you money in the long run. I remember down at the church that I worked at, we had to replace a water heater. And the old water heater still had that yellow sticker on it that was now, I think, 16 or 17 years old. That was that energy guide sticker. And it says, at this power rate, this is about how much electricity this water will use over the course of a period of time. And it had the dollar amount on there. And when the new water heater came in, we got one of the heat pump water heaters. And yeah, it was more expensive than a traditional water heater, but we got a heat pump water heater, same size and everything like that. put it in, did the switch out and everything, but I looked at the sticker on it, and instead of it being an annual cost on this other heater, and I think it was like $424 a year on the old heater, the new one was like $148. And that was, you know, and power rates have gone up since then. And but that the numbers, if you equalized everything, it was equal on that sticker. So yeah, an old, the new water heaters can be very much more efficient. But there's another thing you can do too, and that's solar thermal hot water generation. And I'll talk about that when we come back after the break here on the Home Fix Show. Go ahead and let's go to the break. 208-336-3700 if you'd like to join us. I'm Joe Prin. 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
7: Hey, welcome back, and thanks for being with us on this Saturday morning. Another way that you can take water and make it hot, in the traditional sense, your hot water, your water heater. You don't have a hot water heater because it would already be hot, right? You have a water heater. Anyway, one way to make the water hot is by using sun power. Solar thermal water, hot water can be generated quite easily if you have the space and the right conditions for your home to do this. What this is I want you to picture something here with me. This is my descriptor, and I've talked to Carl at Renewable Energy about this, and he says, yeah, this is a good way to relay this. Picture a test tube, a glass test tube. But this glass test tube is 5 feet long, and it's as big around as a can of soda. It's about that big around, and it's 5 feet long. Let's start with that. And then inside of that glass container is another one of those that's smaller. It's only about as big around as, let's say, a quarter. And it's inside that bigger one. And in between those two pieces of glass is a vacuum. It has had all the atmosphere pulled out of it, so it is a true vacuum. It won't pass sound. It won't pass heat. It won't, nothing. Nothing passes through the vacuum. It's like out in space, right? Now, inside that smaller tube happens to be a copper rod, like a piece of copper pipe, except it's solid. It's solid copper, I believe. And I don't know, maybe it's all. And all of this is sealed up inside the cap that's on the end of this test tube. Now, light can pass through a vacuum. And so light passes through this glass, makes it into that inner chamber where that copper rod is, and bounces around, because on the inside of that glass, there's a coating on there that allows the energy not to escape back out. So when the sun is shining on this glass tube, it gets hot. That copper rod gets very hot. On a nice sunny day, you know, if it was sunny, full sun today, you'd probably see that getting up over 300 some degrees on that copper rod. But yet when you touch the outside of the big tube, it's just nice and cool, same temperature, because the vacuum separating it doesn't allow the heat to escape out of there. It's all focused in on that rod. So now picture that glass tube along with 20 of its buddies all lined up side by side, and they're all lined up on your roof on this rack that holds all 20 of these. And at the top of it is this box, this manifold, that has your water flowing through it. And these copper rods are connected to that somehow up there. And it's hot. It heats it, right? These rods are hot. They transmit the energy up to the water. Now I want you to picture down at your water heater, the one that you already have sitting over there in the closet or out in the garage or wherever it is in your house. And at the bottom of it, where the drain is, where you can drain it and drain your water and flush out your tank like nobody ever does, but that's where you can do that. There is a T-fitting on there now, and you can still drain it, but off the other side is a pump, a very small, virtually silent electric pump that uses just a teeny, tiny amount of energy. I mean, less than a light bulb in a lot of cases. It's just a teeny, tiny amount of energy. And then there's some temperature sensors. There's one down at the bottom of your tank. There's one at the top of your tank, and there's one up at your roof, a little thermocouple that tells how hot the water is up there in that chamber at the top on your roof, and it tells you what the temperature is down at the bottom of the water heater. When the water heater temperature is cooler than the water up on the roof, this little pump just magically turns on. It turns on, and it pumps some of the water out of your tank and pushes it up into that manifold on the roof, and then the hot water up there comes down another tube and goes back into your water heater. So it changes it out. And anytime the water in the tank is 14 degrees less than the water on the roof, the pump turns on and it circulates it. So your water heater always has as hot of water in it as is possible that is generated by the sun. Okay, Joe, what happens at nighttime? Well, nothing happens at nighttime because the sun's not out. So your water heater basically becomes this big thermos bottle. It's this insulated tank, just like it does right now. You go to bed at night, you don't use any hot water. It just sits there all night. And if the insulation around the water heater, like the modern water heaters are designed to do, which is to carry the heat in the water heater through a 36-hour life cycle, more than one day, enough time for the sun to come out the next day, you can heat your water off of the sun. Okay, Joe, but what happens in the wintertime? Well, it's still sunny in the wintertime, and because it's a vacuum, it doesn't care if there's a foot of snow on the ground or if it's, you know, 5 below zero, it still gets just about as hot. The only trouble with the wintertime around here anyway that I've experienced with mine is that the days are much shorter. So I don't have as many hours to capture the sun's energy. So the water is maybe not as hot as it is during the summer. And we measure this by the shower valve in our shower. It's like we got this one handle valve. And right now, when I take a shower, the valve's at about 10 o'clock, you know, if you looked at it on the face of a clock dial, more like 11 o'clock in the middle of the summer. Well, in the wintertime, I have to turn it over to about 9 o'clock. Because I need more hot water. Because it's maybe I'm cold. The room is cold. I'm cold. The shower tile is cold. Everything's cold. And I would take hotter showers in the winter. But anyway, so you can, and I do, and I have done, and I'm going to do it here in about another 2 weeks. I'm going to go to my breaker panel that's in the room, and turn off the breaker to my electric water heater. And I'm going to coast on sun power as far into the season, into October, as I possibly can before I turn that breaker back on. Well, Joe, why do you have the breaker on at all? Because sometimes in the winter, there's just not enough sun power to deliver enough water to us for the way that we hand wash dishes and the way that we take showers and our hot water usage for washing and stuff like that and washing machines. So I need that little boost of electricity every now and then in the wintertime to do that. But what we do is we set a timer on the water heater that only allows the electricity to come in to the water heater between 4:30 in the morning and 6 a.m. It provides enough that we can take a shower because we wash in warm water or cold water anyway. And anyway, it works out that way. So when the power goes off, we just turn it off. When the power's on, it's on that timer, and it only runs for a couple hours a day, the electricity. So I like to think of it that probably 95% of the hot water that we consume in our home has been generated by the heat from the sun going through this system. What did this system cost? Well, I installed it about 8 or 9 years ago, where Carl installed it from Renewable Energy. And at that time, I think it was right around $5,000 or so for the system. And there were tax credits that are available on a federal level and a state level. You're going to have to check into that and see how that applies to you. But when it was all done, I thought the cost overall was reasonable. We amortized some over the next few years. But right now, I've got those guilt-free showers. And yes, I find myself taking a little longer shower now because I know that the hot water comes from the power of the sun. So there are ways, and that made a significant and noticeable difference in our power bill. So if you want to check out how that whole system works and if it'll work for you and your house and the way it's set up, you can get a hold of them at Renewable Energy Northwest LLC. That's the company that does that. So that's another energy saving way. So look at this the way that a lot of people do when it comes to putting maybe solar panels on their house, and they want to offset those energy costs. You have to look at things that are more than just the stuff that's visible that you interact with electricity, like lights and
11: switches and outlets and furnaces and water heaters and all of that. That's where everything comes in, from the bulbs to the windows to the doors to insulation in the attic, ceiling gaps and air leakage all over the house. There's a whole bunch of stuff that you can do before you start investing into the bigger ticket items to make a noticeable difference in your power bill this coming summer. It's supposed to be a hot summer, so you probably will notice that for sure. We'll be back. More Home Fix after this.
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11: Joe Prin here. 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
7: That's forward progress, though. You know, those crashing off the ladders and getting hurt. And it's okay. It's all right. Nothing to see here. Move along. Hey, there's about 30 different kinds of gate frame kits out there for fences, like cedar privacy fences. We were talking about staining and finishing those last week on the show, and got me thinking about the gates a little bit. There's probably 30 different kinds of gate frame kits. And I thought, am I exaggerating at that? So, you know, you go online and you search, you know, wood fence gate frame kits. And no, it was not hard to come up with 30 or more that are available, either locally or you can order these in. And a lot of these come in a box that the retail stores have, the hardware store or the home center. And of course, the box is much smaller than the gate, which that's kind of your first clue that this is a kit and not an actual gate frame that is all fully assembled all in one thing. And when I think of a gate frame, I go back, you know, back to when dinosaurs were walking the earth and we'd buy these galvanized tube frame welded together in the corners with a diagonal cable from one corner to the other, pre-made frames that some, you know, chain link shop was making these up, and we'd buy them at the lumberyard. And they had the steel pivot hinges and a 2x4 that you could bolt, or some came with it already, bolted onto the top and the bottom rail so that you could install cedar fence pickets on it, and it would match the rest of your fence. And I always liked that kind of frame best because they come a bit oversized for the opening that you're putting it in, and you can trim them to fit your opening exactly. They were simple, they installed quickly, they didn't sag, and they took a lot of opening and closing abuse without ever falling apart. Or they weren't all that expensive. And every lumberyard sold them, and they had, I did when I worked at the lumberyard. We had 3, 4, 5, and 6 foot widths on these things, and if you wanted a double drive gate, you got 2 5-footers and just had them meet in the middle. It was simple and it worked good with some basic hardware. Well, there's these folks that do not want to see the metal frame on their gates. A lot of people don't like that metal frame showing, and they want to build a wood gate frame. Perfectly fine, as long as you take the time to build it out of some good material, and you want to put in a diagonal brace on this thing. You can picture this box, this four-sided box you make out of 2x4s, and they could be laying flat or they could be on edge, whatever it is, but you want to put a diagonal brace on a wood box frame like this that goes from the strike side, where your latch is going to be, the upper corner on the strike side, down to the lower corner on the hinge side. And you may even preload it by putting a little bit out of square, just a little bit, to take into account the weight of the pickets and time on the wood frame. And that usually works pretty good. Wood frames will work well if they're built with care and use screws and pre-drill the wood joints there. They're the wood where you're making these joining joints together. Maybe even a few dabs of some Gorilla Glue on there, and a wood frame can last a very, very long time. I would also screw all the pickets onto this frame on the gate. It just adds a little more strength to it. You'll use different hinges for this, so plan that out on whether you want the gate to swing out so the pickets come towards you, or you want the gate, you want to push it away from you when it operates. You usually can't go both, but you can go one way or the other, so plan that out in your design. So anyway, back to these kits, right? As I said, there's no lack of choice for these different gate frame kits that you can buy. The ones that I saw of any real quality started at around $90 and go up to about $300 for some of these frame kits. And yes, some are better than others, obviously. Some of them are just raw steel that's been spray painted. Some of them are aluminum. Some of them are powder coated steel. You got color choices, different design methods on this. Some have to be cut to fit. Some come with the crossbar. Some you have to supply that out of wood. And a lot, some have more hardware than others. So there's lots to pick from. But there is one kit that gives you 4 corner brackets. All it is these 4 triangular corner brackets and some screws. It sells for $42. You still have to build a square box out of 2x4s, and then you just put these things in the corner. But looking at that one, if you just did a diagonal 2x4 across the box that you built, like I talked about earlier, you'd only have the cost of the 2x4 and not a $42 box of brackets and screws and hardware. And I will say, I built a gate out of one of these kits once, one of these $42 kits, and it didn't work very well. It still sagged and didn't work very good. I can understand the appeal of a gate kit when you see these things in the store. You think, oh, this is going to be easy. I'll just grab one of these and throw it in my cart and wheel it out through the cash register. My advice is to look closely at what you're getting and what you're not getting. You definitely can build a gate just out of lumber. And if you take your time, like I said, and you do it well, it will work for you and last just as long as anything that these kits can possibly deliver. Or you can go to a real lumber yard and get a steel tube gate. And I think they sell some of these even at the home centers now, that is easy to install. It's probably got less cost than what these kits would do and will likely outlast the fence itself. As long as you install it right. And plus they have adjustments for those that over time you can bring them back into square and all that. But remember the one big important part that, a lot of times a sagging gate may not be the gate itself that has, loosened up. It could be the post that the gate is attached to. You want to make sure that if you're putting a fence up and you know that a gate is going into a certain location, that the posts on both sides, the strike side and the hinge side, those should be installed the best that you ever possibly could do. Make sure that they're deep enough. Make sure that there's enough concrete around it. Make sure that you use the best, most solid, dry, straightest post that you possibly can to put there, because it's going to have the weight of that hanging off of it. And one of the tricks there, if you just can't get more than what a normal post would do, is you can triangulate that too. You go from that top of the hinged post where your hinges are going to be. You go from the top of that post or somewhere near the post and then bring a cable all the way down to the bottom of the next fence post down the way a little bit. And use that as an anchoring point. Put a cable on it with some eye bolts or something, a turnbuckle, something that you can tighten up and make sure that it's nice and tight so that that fence post isn't pulling itself into the opening of the gate, causing it not to work. It's just like a door hanging in your on the front of your house. When the door starts dragging up on the top of the jamb, we tell you to put that screw in and suck that hinge back into the jamb, and it solves those alignment problems. Well, the same thing can happen with your wood fence outside. If you've got that cable strap on there to where you can tighten up that turnbuckle and pull that post back into, you know, plumb straight up and down, like when you hung that gate originally, it'll open and close nice and easy. All right, we'll be back to wrap up today's program after these messages. Remember, the sponsors on the Home Fix Show, they're all doing this to help you out, and they do appreciate your business. They all comment on what nice people all the people that call them from the Home Fix Show is, and they say how much they enjoy working for you and with you. 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Thank you for that, and thank you for making this show possible each and every Saturday morning. We'll be back to wrap up today's program right after this.
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11: Hey, welcome back to our program. Many of you in the Boise area, Tara, I know you were affected by this. There was a power outage that went through your neighborhood. Brooke, I don't know, did you have power outages around you when that was going on? Yep, nodding your head. So
19: yeah, my power was out for about 3 hours on Thursday.
11: Thursday afternoon that went out with the big windstorm that came through. That can do damage inside your home, because when the power goes out, it's usually not a, I don't know if the electricians call it, it's not a clean interruption of power. It's fairly violent. Sometimes you'll notice that it'll go flicker, flicker, flicker, and then the power goes out. It's not a just a real clean break. And what can happen then too is when the power comes back on, that can be very violent also in a more of a neighborhood or a wider scale, that everybody's devices that are turned on, whether it's lights or fans or computers or the TV or
7: whatever it is comes back to life, even if it's devices that just use phantom power. They've got those little LEDs, even though they're off, there's a little light that's on them or something. They're using power, and they all have to come back to life, and your modem has to reconnect and do all of that, and your little Orbeez have to all connect, and everything has to come back to life. Those power outages like that can do a lot of damage to certain types of electrical devices, and it's very violent. It can be power surges. It can be in the form of this burst of power that comes through all at once, and it can damage electronics. I experienced this myself years ago when we had one of those. And it took out my modem that we had plugged in. I don't know why. You'd think that this little transformer plugged into the wall would maybe protect that and this little tiny cord that goes into the modem. But after the power came back on, the modem just wouldn't work anymore. So something electronically in there got toasted. And my garage door opener. Kevin had to come out and he says, no, the motherboard or the board that's not the motherboard, just the circuit board that's in there, it got fried. It got fried somehow here, and okay, well, maybe it was the power that went out. Well, a lot of other things can happen there. So the cost of a new opener and the repair there or whatever it was, and then the modem and that, there is something that you can do if you're concerned about this at your house. There is a whole house surge protector that you can install. These are like those multi-outlet strips that have a surge protector on them, where you plug it into an outlet and then you can plug other devices into it. Okay, well, that we all got used to that years ago when on our desktop computers, and we were told that at the office at work, you know, make sure that your computer is plugged into a surge protector because we don't want it to get damaged. We don't want it to get fried if the power goes on and off or something. So we learned how to do that, and we can still do that at our homes. People have their TV and maybe their DVR plugged into that, or the DVD or the VCR or whatever you got still. You'll have all these things plugged into this stuff. Well, what does that do for the microwave or the oven or the dishwasher or the electronic cooktop or all these other electronic things that you have that are hardwired into the house? And including LED light bulbs where maybe the lights were left on, there is no surge protection for that unless you get one of these other devices. And that is a whole house surge protector. And you think, oh, okay, great. This sounds expensive. It's about $300. Most electricians will install these for right around that $300 mark, maybe a little more now, but not much more. And it's not a big thing. I want you to picture something that's about the size of a double switch plate. You know, if you have two switches on the wall, like over there, Tara, it's about the size of that double switch plate. And it's installed into the wall right near, underneath is usually the easiest place, your circuit breaker box. Or above it, or to the side, wherever it's easiest. Because what happens is all incoming power is routed through that first, through this other device, and then to the rest of your house. And it has a surge protection capability that even if there's a lightning strike and it comes down and goes through there, it will stop that from going through all your wiring in your house and destroying all this stuff. So when we have these little bursts of power like that, that can take out and damage electronics, the whole house surge protection system will take care of that. Then you don't need to have all those outlet strips. Now you can still have them, but you don't have to have them on things, and you protect all this other stuff. Try replacing a burnt out board that's in your wall oven. $600-$700 to have that replaced or more. The new washing machine that's got all these electronics in it, the dryer, all these things. If you start frying electronic components in there, that's going to get very, very expensive. And sometimes what happens is the component that you burn up in there, you replace that, but then you find the damage has been done to other parts of that that don't show up until later, and you can attribute those back to power surges. They happen. There is no protection that Idaho Power can put on their grid system to take care of this. It just happens. But we can do this in our own homes and avoid some real costly damage to the electronic devices that we count on so, so very much. So you might look into that. One other quick final thing. People have been letting me know that they said something has happened with my water pressure here lately where I notice that my sprinkler heads aren't spraying as far and stuff like that. And when we've traced some of this back, we're finding that it's mainly because a lot of people are using water at the same time. These are folks that are not on a well in their own pumping system. These are people that are on either pressurized irrigation systems or on city water supply. So if you notice that you're getting some dry spots out in the yard, and it hasn't happened too much yet because our weather conditions have been very friendly to people that are watering yards and gardens and flower beds and all that. But the time is going to come as we start heating up, moving into June and July, where all of a sudden you say, geez, you know, I've got these dry spots out there in my yard. They haven't been there. My sprinklers are still running. And what's going on? It could be that other people are using the delivery system of either the city water supply or the pressurized irrigation that's right in your immediate neighborhood. They're using that water at the same time that you are. And if enough people pull all this water out of the system, there's not as much volume of water. The pressure might be there, but there's not the volume of water for that. You know, an example of that, when the wildfires went through in California, went through that neighborhood there, and they were opening up all the fire hydrants and they're spraying water and everybody's spraying water and there's no water pressure. It's because it was all coming out the hoses and the other places. So the same thing happens with your sprinkler systems. If multiple people around you are all using their sprinkler system at the same time, you won't have the amount of water you need for your heads to spray the proper distance and pattern that they once were. So you might just need to adjust your time a few hours one way or the other. Hey, we'll be back next week with more of the Home Fix Show. I hope you will too. See you then.
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2: A fragile ceasefire. I'm Pam Husso, Fox News. Several Americans are said to be hurt after an alleged Iranian strike targeting Kuwait. Fox's Jeff Paul is monitoring from Dubai.
4: That is what is being reported by Bloomberg after that missile strike on a Kuwaiti airbase. This is the same attack that CENTCOM blames Iran on and one that they call an egregious ceasefire violation. Now, that's happening shortly after U.S. forces intercepted and shot down five one-way attack drones near the Strait of Hormuz and hit a facility that was about to launch a sixth drone. The back and forth between the U.S. and Iran occurring as we wait to hear anything from the White House regarding a potential deal. The president was said to

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2: The UFC venue is taking shape on the White House lawn as crews assemble a 4,000-plus seat temporary arena on the White House South Lawn, the venue for next month's UFC Freedom 250. President Trump announced plans for the first-of-its-kind event earlier this year. A large arch depicting the American flag can already be seen over the White House. The UFC event is on June 14th, Flag Day, and President Trump's 80th birthday. IndyCar is also hosting a race in Washington, D.C. in August as part of the 250th celebration. For the Fox News Rundown, I'm Jeff Manasso.

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2: Welcome back to the show. I'm your host, Kenny Michaels. 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And then you get, of course, yours truly. All right. So we were on the topic of cash in the bank. And as I said to you, the bank puts your money into an account. Some of you go for CDs. That's stupid. Some of you go for high-yield savings accounts. Stupid. Some of you go for money market accounts. Stupid. Okay, why is it stupid? Well, here's why it's stupid. Because the bank doesn't pay anything to begin with, right? That's the standing joke, right? The bank doesn't pay anything to begin with. So if they give you 2%, 3%, 4%, and then have the nerve at the end of the year to send you a tax form, and then you got to pay tax on the lousy 2 or 3%, that they gave you, you made nothing. You probably lost money, if you think about it. You probably legitimately lost money. But imagine having an investment with that same money that goes up 140% in a year and there's no tax form. Imagine that. Is that not better off? And let me go one step further. When you have money in the bank, and then the Lord calls your name to come home, and now your heirs are left to go get the money out of the bank, your heirs go into the bank with your death certificate saying, hey, my mom died, my dad died, I'm next in line here. And all of a sudden, Uncle Sam says, yeah, so are we. And they get money. But imagine if that money was in physical gold and silver in your home. And the Lord calls your name. Now let's play out that scenario. All of a sudden, the person inheriting your money goes opens the safe at home. 24 right, 34 left, 26 right, 18 left. Click, the safe is open. And what's in that safe? The beautiful, gorgeous, shiny, stunningly gorgeous physical gold and silver. And your heirs take that out and take it home. And there is no Uncle Sam. I tell people all the time, it is the best way to transfer wealth to your next generation with zero government involvement. Now, wouldn't it be better to have your money in something that makes 140% in the last year and there's no tax form for that growth? Would that not be better than putting it in something that pays you 3%? Then they tax you on the 3%. It's a scam, man. So you make nothing. Now let's look at retirement accounts. If you have an IRA, a 401k, a 403b, you're sitting in the stock market, God help you, I'll pray for you, and you're in the stock market and all of a sudden you die. Something happens to you. The Lord calls your name. It's inevitable. Even as good looking as I am, one day he's going to call my name. Now he will say when I get up to the gates, wow, Mr. Michaels, you're the best looking dude we have up here. But I hope I get up there. Oh, please, God. Anyway, listen to me. So if you have a retirement account and the Lord calls your name, now somebody inherits that retirement account. Now they have to take money out of it every year until it's down to zero. That's the law of an inherited retirement account. But now every time they take money out, what happens? Here comes your uncle. That uncle, dude, that guy's greedy. So now here comes your Uncle Sam. Hey, I know you inherited your dad's IRA, but pay up, brother. You owe me money. So, but when your retirement account is in physical gold and silver, and the Lord calls your name, let's play the scenario out. Now your beneficiary inherits this new IRA, the one that's in gold and silver. They still have to drain the account, yes. But now, they take it out in the physical metal. Do they still pay tax? Yes. Do they pay a lot less? Yes. So now Uncle Sam don't get the whole amount. Uncle Sam doesn't get the amount he was expecting to get. He gets less. Surprise. Surprise, you greedy uncle. You're not getting as much as you thought you were because I took it in gold. A precious metals IRA is the only retirement account that you can take a withdrawal in something other than the stinking U.S. dollar. And you benefit, and your heirs benefit, from taking the withdrawal in metal rather than dollars. Now, I know what some of you are thinking. You're like, well, okay, Mr. Michaels, I agree you're good looking, but what happens if I take my money out in physical gold and silver, but now I need the money? No problem. You bought the gold and silver through your IRA from Golden Crest Metals. No problem. You sell the metals back to Golden Crest Metals. No fees, no commissions. And they turn it into dollars. And guess what? The buyback doesn't have to be reported. So there you go. Problem solved. Figures. Gold and silver is God's money, right? And God knew what he was doing when he created it. God knows what he's doing. Okay? God's not a fan of Uncle Sam either. But hear me out. So it benefits you to be in physical gold and silver for growth. Hell, what else is up 140% and about to explode now that the war is over? And Trump is opening up Fort Knox. Why is Trump opening up Fort Knox? Why is there a 22-foot gold statue of Trump at Doral, Florida, at his golf course? Why is there a gold logo at the international airport? There's a logo of Trump in gold. There's a statue of him in gold. He brought in $100 million from Venezuela in gold. He said no tariffs on gold. He decorated the Oval Office in gold. What is with this guy's obsession with gold? Because he's smart. He understands that this is real money. That our dollar is not real money. Okay, he gets it. And now he's knocking on Fort Knox, and there's a lot of talk about the repricing of gold and silver. So there's tax benefits, privacy benefits, safety benefits, growth benefits. What more do you want? You can't say that about your stocks. Stocks are high risk, gold is low risk. Stocks are high tax, gold is low tax, sometimes no tax, depending how you buy it. Stocks are risky, gold is safety. Stocks are volatile, gold is growth, silver is growth. Paper is what people are not wanting. Gold is what everybody is wanting. Again, back to the beginning of this show when I said, if I have something that nobody wants, it's not worth anything. That makes sense, right? If I have a car and I'm trying to sell it and nobody wants it, it's not worth anything. Wake up. This makes sense to you, right? Please, dear God, raise your hand so I can see you if it makes sense to you. Please, dear God. Put your hand on the radio right now and feel the warmth of my sincerity. If nobody wants it, it's not worth anything. Nobody wants our dollar. Nobody wants our dollar. But the whole world wants gold. The whole world's hoarding gold, hoarding silver. So that's driving it up. It's making it the most profitable investment in the world. And it's real. And they're relying on the leader. They're relying on the leader of the free world, Mr. Donald Trump, to show the way. And so Donald Trump has decided to open up Fort Knox. So now he's dealing with Fort Knox. Why? What is the plan with gold, Mr. Trump? Please tell us. I know you want to reprice it. Please, Jesus, I hope that happens. Imagine putting your retirement account into something that is worth X dollars now, goes off the market for 48 hours, and comes back whammo slammo a lot higher. It's instant gratification, is it not? There's article after article after article about Trump repricing gold. The Jerusalem Post had an article that all the central banks around the world, that means all the countries, all the other countries' Federal Reserves, want Trump to reprice gold. He's getting a lot of pressure about it. And there's a lot of talk that he's going to. And there's a lot of you tuning into this show by me, the good-looking Kenny Michaels, who are procrastinators. You're going to be the loser at the end. Because the gold will get to a point where you can't afford it. You can't afford it. You can't afford it. You can now. So with oil prices going down, gold's about to explode now because the war is coming to an end. Trump said when the war ends, gold, oil prices will come down. And oil works in an inverse relationship to gold. When oil goes up, gold goes down. When oil goes down, gold goes up. So if the war is ending, oil's going down. If oil's going down, gold's going up. Buy it now. Take your retirement account, move it into physical gold and silver. 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Okay? So, that's where we're at. 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All right. Why Golden Crest Metals? There's a lot of gold companies out there. You heard me say last week, and I'll say it again. You heard me say that people don't do their homework. You have to do your homework when you choose a gold company. And I've done my homework. 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Of all the gold companies in the world, why did Bloomberg choose them? Because of their business model, because of their business, their ethics and morals, because of their business practices. Listen, people, there are people that here. There's a company that advertises on Fox News, a gold company with a gray-haired man. Okay, guess what? When you go to the Better Business Bureau and you type that company name into the Better Business Bureau and you click on complaints, there's 86 complaints in the last 12 months. That's 7 a month. Would you eat at a restaurant that had 7 complaints every month? Would you eat there? Probably not. Would you move your retirement account to somebody or your money to somebody that's got 7 complaints a month? There's another one. 53 complaints in the last 12 months. There's another one, 36 complaints in the last 12 months. And all the online guys, the big guys online, they're even worse. One online company has 140 complaints in the last 12 months. 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And there I am, looking beautiful in a suit and tie. And man, that dude is, I can't believe that guy's 64 years old. My wife says that all the time. She's, honey, I can't believe you're 64. I said, yes, I know, honey. I look 30. I act 30. I wish I was 30, but I'm not. But I'm 64, so I'm a senior. And the reason that's important, and I'm proud of that, the reason that's important is because the people tuning into this show are seniors. So I'm you. I'm you. Don't sit here and tell me, well, you're not us yet. You don't understand. Oh, I do understand. I am you. I'm a 64-year-old man who has children, who has a grandson. I understand about legacy. I understand about wanting to retire. I understand about needing your money to retire. So put it in gold. I love the people who say, Mr. Michaels, I'm a conservative guy. I say, okay, do you have an IRA? I do. Are you in stocks? I am. Well, then you're a liar. What do you mean? What do you mean I'm a liar? How does a good-looking guy call me a liar? Well, think about it. You're conservative, but you're in stock. That's like saying I'm a virgin, but I'm pregnant. And that's only happened once. In the world's time, that's only happened one time. You can't be conservative and be in stocks. If you're conservative, you're in gold. You're in safety. You can't be a conservative person and be in high-risk assets. That just doesn't make sense. But what does make sense is if you are conservative, move to a conservative investment, physical gold and silver. So that's why, as a senior, I can relate. When we're young, yeah, we take risks, sure. And if you're 30 years old and you're tuning into this show, this show probably isn't for you. But I'm telling you now, if you tell me you're conservative, you better move to gold. Because stocks are not a conservative investment. All right, the number to get me live right now, 888-961-0222. That gets you live with me. We have the amazing Wendy on phones this morning. Again, 888-961-0222. Or you can go right to kennysgoldquiz.com, fill out the couple of questions on that little website, and guess what? It comes to my email, and then the good-looking Kenny Michaels calls you. I know you're going to be shocked hearing from me. Don't be. Okay, if I tell you I'll call you, I'll call you. 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Okay? All right. One last thing I want to mention. Ladies and gentlemen, there's a lot of predictions about gold. One knucklehead thinks gold's going to go to 20,000. He's a knucklehead. He's a knucklehead. I'm not even going to mention his name because he's a knucklehead. But the former top futures trader for Goldman Sachs, his name is Jeff Currie, spelled C-U-R-R-I-E, says gold's going to 10,000. Bank of America is calling for 8. Chase Bank was calling for 9. Wells Fargo's calling for 8. Bank of America's calling for 7,500. All by the end of the year. Some of these guys are going to be right. all by the end of the year. Why? Because the war is ending. Oil prices are going to sink. Okay? And so at the end of the day, listen carefully. You want to put your money where we're going. You want to put your money where there's growth and where there's safety. Right? And as a senior, that's smart. We learned earlier today on the show that if you put your money in the bank pays you interest, then they send you a tax form, then you got to pay the tax on the interest, so you made nothing, probably lost money. Money in the bank should be to pay your bills, and that's it. If the bank will give you 140% in a year like silver has in the last year, then hell, put your money in the bank. And let me know what bank, because I'll put my money there. But that's unlikely. So instead, move your money in the metals. You get growth, you get privacy, and you avoid the tax form. All right, thanks for tuning into the show. I'm Kenny Michaels. 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Have a great day. We'll see you next week. Bye-bye.

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3: It's May 30th, and this is your Fox Daily Snapshot. Today is National Creativity Day. Founded in 2018, the day is meant to encourage everyone to celebrate the creative spirit and let their imaginations run wild. So whether your outlet is painting, music, filmmaking, even knitting, show the world your hidden talent. Also on this date in 1896, the first auto accident took place in New York City. Driver Henry Wells was taking part in a horseless wagon race when he lost control of his vehicle and crashed into cyclist Evelyn Thomas. Wells was arrested for the accident while Thomas suffered a broken leg. And in 2020,
4: ignition, liftoff of the Falcon 9 and Crew Dragon, go NASA, go SpaceX.
3: The SpaceX Falcon 9 rocket launched from Cape Canaveral, carrying the Dragon capsule to the International Space Station, marking the first time a private company launched astronauts into space. I'm Tushar Saxena, and that's your Fox Daily Snapshot.
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6: It is the quintessential imagery of a desperate man drained of all strength and power. This is the portrait of George Washington at Valley Forge, praying for guidance when the fight for America's independence all seemed lost. Dr. Carlos Campo, the Museum of the Bible.
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7: While there were other influences that aided in the founding principles of our nation, nothing. 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Nothing had the influence and the power of Scripture.
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8: This is House Call for Health. A surge in relief aid is heading for part of Africa stricken by Ebola, with Europe and the United Nations recently contributing supplies, the European Union and UNICEF, a key UN relief organization, sending tons of supplies to the Democratic Republic of Congo. UNICEF says the shipment includes essential medicines, infection prevention and control items, personal protective equipment, cholera and malaria treatment supplies, high-performance tents and related equipment. UNICEF says the delivery of supplies is being made difficult by the Congo's unstable security situation and lack of health services. The supplies are expected to support humanitarian work going to about 100,000 people affected by the outbreak. This has some American airports screened for the disease, including Atlanta's Hartsfield-Jackson, Houston, and Dulles International in Virginia. For more health news, go to foxnewshealth.com. 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I'm Lisa Brady, Fox News.
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11: 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And the Xbox Games Showcase 2026 on June 7th. The most anticipated game is clearly the prequel to the long successful Gears of War franchise, subtitled E-Day. Among the dozens of first-party and third-party games, another high-profile one is the remake of the original Halo story, Campaign Evolved. It's expected to take a chunk of the showcase, showing off the graphical and gameplay updates to the original. And we're looking out for, but not expecting, any news about Microsoft's next generation of console, currently called Project Helix, which is designed to play console and PC games. Eamon Dignam, Fox News.
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12: Stevens, the House will debate the War Powers Act, which could remove President Trump's ability to lead the war in Iran. House Speaker Mike Johnson on Fox.
13: I don't believe it'll pass, and I hope it doesn't, because we don't need to take the authority away from the Commander-in-Chief and the Pentagon right now at this critical moment. The Operation Epic Fury has long since ended.
12: Maine's U.S. Senate race still in the spotlight.
14: Senator Susan Collins is facing a tough challenge from Democratic candidate Graham Plattner. A poll from the University of New Hampshire shows 51% of voters would vote for Plattner if the general election were held today. 42% would vote for Collins, and that's despite a slew of controversies surrounding Plattner, including some Reddit posts and now a covered chest tattoo depicting an image recognized as a Nazi symbol.
12: And that's Fox's Madeline Rivera in D.C. 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
12: Yet. I'm Paul Stevens, Fox News. President Trump looking to make a quote-unquote final determination on a proposed ceasefire extension with Iran.
14: It does remain unclear at the moment whether Iran has indeed agreed to the president's key asks, and that includes Iran's commitment to never obtain a nuclear weapon. President Trump also demanded unrestricted shipping traffic in the Strait of Hormuz and the removal of mines in the waterway. And regarding Iran's highly enriched uranium, the president says the stockpile will be unearthed by the United States, which it is agreed is the only country along with China with the mechanical capability of doing so in close coordination and conjunction with the Islamic Republic of Iran plus the International Atomic Energy Agency and destroyed.
12: And that's Fox's Madeline Rivera with details.

0: My name is Sean, and I am the Dean at St. Michael's Episcopal Cathedral in Boise, where we love summer, and we know that you love it too. To allow more time for you to enjoy your favorite summer activities, and also get to church, just like your grandmother would want, we have changed our worship schedule for the season. 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No matter your worship style, there is a place for you at St. Michael's, and you will still have time to get on the golf course, on the water, or in the hammock. All after church, of course. More information can be found at stmichaelscathedral.org. That is stmichaelscathedral.org. Come celebrate at the corner of 8th and State. We would love to meet you.
1: War Secretary Pete Hegseth meeting with his counterparts from Australia and the UK in Singapore to discuss the AUKUS partnership and its role in the Indo-Pacific area. The Secretary pledging U.S. commitment to that ongoing alliance.
2: The United States, as we've said from the beginning, and we think the review we undertook only strengthened this partnership, remains committed to the AUKUS partnership and is moving to, as quickly as possible to enhance our combined submarine presence in the Pacific region.
1: And the AUKUS meeting comes as China has expanded its fleet in the Pacific, Secretary Hegseth promising to continue U.S. presence there as well. Strong winds, heavy rain expected along the New England coast this weekend. In Boston, Fox Weather's Katie Byrne.
3: We're expecting some of that weather to impact really all of eastern Massachusetts. The wind advisory has been expanded to include all of eastern Massachusetts and Rhode Island, with wind gusts up to 55 miles per hour possible for us. For Cape Cod and Nantucket, that advisory has actually been upgraded to a high wind warning. The National Weather Service saying that rain and strong, potentially damaging winds could impact parts of southern New England throughout the day. The rain would actually be welcome news here because we have moderate to severe drought remaining for eastern Massachusetts. So far this year, Boston has received about 10 inches of rain when it would normally have seen closer to 17 and a half inches by now.
1: And the FAA is warning that over the next couple of days, some airport ground stops and delays are possible in the region. Another U.S. strike on an alleged drug boat killing three. The U.S. military and CENTCOM saying it carried out that strike Friday on a boat accused of smuggling drugs in the eastern Pacific Ocean. That raid, they say, killed three men. It was the third attack this week, and those three deaths pushed the overall number of those killed to over 200 people by those operations. I'm Paul Stevens. This is Fox News.
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5: New shakeup in Washington, D.C. President Donald Trump endorsed Ken Paxton for Senate over incumbent Senator John Cornyn. Meanwhile, in Georgia, Derek Dooley has earned himself a spot in a runoff. And finally, in Kentucky, Congressman Thomas Massey lost his primary battle.
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2: This is Handle on the Law, marginal legal advice where I tell you you have absolutely no case. Here is a case that happened in Los Angeles, actually. And it, one of the rules, at least California and many other states have the same thing. You can pass laws two different ways, statewide laws two different ways. One, the legislature does it. And number two, you can file a proposition where the voters themselves pass a law without the legislatures being involved. And that's the proposition. Now, for the proposition, you have to get, and it's a formula, but it turns out to be about 600,000 signatures to put the measure on the ballot. And so how do you get 600,000 people? Well, you do a lot of advertising, a lot of scrambling, a lot of people going around, and you buy a lot of signatures. Well, you don't buy the signatures. You pay

0: destruction of the homeless system if she's reelected. Now, when Bass was asked about polls showing the race tightening between herself, Spencer Pratt, and Councilwoman Nithya Raman, Bass said some of the polls show her in the lead. Mayoral candidate Spencer Pratt is coming off a national media blitz in New York City where he told Fox News that he does not care about celebrity endorsements and will tackle illegal homeless camping.
1: That primary is set for Tuesday. I'm Angelo Bavaro, and this is Fox News.
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This is Handle on the Law, marginal legal advice, where I tell you, you have absolutely no case. There are neo-Nazi groups all over the place. There's a leader of an Eastern European neo-Nazi group was sentenced to 15 years in federal prison. And this is not unusual because we now have crazy times. And what he did he was accused of and convicted for soliciting violent attacks against the Jewish community and members of minority groups. Okay, straight out, you've got a hate crime, and that's why he got so long. His name, Michael Chikivishli. He's 22 years old. He's known as...